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4: SIN Media acknowledges and pays respect to the people of the Woiwurrung and Boiwurrung language groups of the Eastern Kulin Nation, on whose unceded land the SIN Radio stands. SIN extends this respect to the traditional custodians and people of the lands and waters our continent reaches. It always was and always will be Aboriginal land. 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Some segments coming up are the AFL finals, would you rather, phones, is AI helping or hurting students, and baking. Coming up next is Like a Drum by Guy Sebastian. 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

0: used if it's like there? Why can't we use it to help everyone?
1: I actually think that when you're using AI for everything, you don't actually get to learn anything and you won't remember things for future.
2: I think if you use it right, it can be really helpful. For example, if you use it to give you practice questions or use it to like actually learn rather than do work for you, I think it's great. I think it's a great learning tool.
3: Yeah, I think it depends. Like if you're studying for a test and you need to like catch up on a lesson and you ask ChatGPT something about the lesson, but like if you're writing an essay or something and you get ChatGPT just to write the essay, it's not.
4: Okay, but like where do we draw the actual line? Because like there's a difference between asking AI to help you or explain something to then AI doing all your work and like doing assessments and homework for you.
1: Yeah, I think like you need a balance like really in the middle. So between helping it like create notes for you to study and like remember, so something like making flashcards, or just it doing all the work for you, you need to have some sort of middle ground, some sort of balance.
0: I really think that like AI can be such a helpful thing for like people who like it's hard to learn in the classroom. Like it's easy to get it to summarize and like give you practice questions, but I think sometimes it can sort of like give you all the answers, and sometimes it's like hard to learn because it like gives you everything you need.
2: Yeah, but like students are going to use AI whether like we like it or not for school, and they aren't going to like use it for the wrong reasons a lot of the time. So do you guys think there should be like restrictions on the usage of AI or not?
3: I think it would be quite helpful to have like restrictions or something with AI, because I mean it's helpful to me like to make like, I don't know, timetables if you need help like sorting out your time, or like flashcards. But sometimes people do like go like above the limit and like literally write the whole essay with AI.
1: Yeah, I feel like that the correct restrictions should be not really what it can help you with, but what it's like intended to do. So if you have something like ChatGPT, it's going to help you with whatever you ask. Like, whatever you tell it to do, it's going to do. So if you tell it to just do all your work for you, of course it's going to do that. But that's why, I don't remember what it's called, but our teachers, like, they have some sort of AI that is, like, only limited to helping you generate, like, stuff for actually studying.
2: Yeah.
0: I also think as, like, the world evolves and, like, AI becomes the social norm, I think a lot of children nowadays and kids, it's just going to become, like, a normal thing you use, like a textbook or a piece of paper, because as the world evolves, it's going to become a necessity in the classroom.
4: I mean, think it can be used for, like, both a positive and negative way, as in positive for it's benefiting students in their knowledge and their learning, but it can also be used in a negative way by doing their work for them and giving them answers. That's all we have time for today. Coming up next is Iris by Goo Goo Dolls. 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

0: You just heard Iris by the Goo Goo Dolls. You're listening to Schools on Air on Sin with Liblyovna College with Dana, Mia, Alon, Asha, and Ahava. Today we're going to play a little game of Would You Rather. 1. Would you rather have to sing everything you say or dance everywhere you go? Asha, what do you think?
1: Personally, I sadly do not have the best voice, but my dancing skills are amazing, so probably dancing everywhere.
2: Asha, I personally think that I have the best dancing skills here. I do it a lot, so I would rather dance everywhere I go and bless everyone's eyes with my skills.
3: Yeah, Dana might have the best dancing skills, but I think that every time you said something, you'd have to dance. It'd be so exhausting. It's like I'd just be so tired for the whole day. So I'd much rather sing and just unimpress everyone with my voice.
2: No, it's a great way to build stamina. I completely disagree. It's a great way to get exercise, dancing all the way. Mia?
0: 2. Would you rather have a personal narrator describing everything you do or background music following you everywhere? Alon, what do you think?
3: Honestly, I'd pick background music because, I mean, how cool would that be? Like, if in the chance like that you got to choose your song, that'd be amazing. Like, I got to walk around and, like, everyone hear me coming.
1: Also, I feel like if I got to walk around with background music, I would feel like I'm one of those superheroes in those movies. It'd be so cool.
2: Yeah, I agree.
4: I would really like it because, yeah, I feel like I'd feel really cool and fun, and it would be a really good way to walk around.
0: 3. Would you rather travel anywhere for free or eat anywhere for free? Mia, what do you think?
4: Definitely travel. I feel like I could go to places that I would dream of. I could go to, like, my dream holiday place is Paris, and I could have the best time there.
2: In terms of, like, the financial benefit, I think travelling for free is a better option. But for me, travelling, especially approaching my, like, senior years of high school, I think food for free would just be better because, like, that would take so much money off of, like...
1: Wait, I disagree with both of you because I believe that food is a necessity. Travelling is something you do for fun, but food's a necessity. So, like, you need food. And if you could get, like, any food you want, then that'd be sick.
3: Yeah. I pretty much just don't know what you're talking about, Asha. Like, if you travelled everywhere for free, you'd be able to save so much money on the food that you'd eat when you got to that place.
0: Honestly, I feel like in the long run, having, like, food for free is better in the long run because, honestly, food is actually really expensive these days. And, like, you'd actually be saving a lot of money. And when you travel, everything would be free. All the food will be free when you're travelling. You know? Okay. 4. Would you rather never have homework again but have school all year with no holidays or double the homework and holidays? Dana, what do you think?
2: Sorry. I would rather never have homework again but have school all year with no holidays because it means every day after school I can, like, do my own extracurricular activities without having any, like, study guilt or anything that I have to do, so I can live my school holidays, after school.
4: I would personally double the amount of homework and still have holidays because I feel like I really need holidays. They're really relaxing for me, and it gives me a time to have a break from school, and I think that it's really good for my age, especially like teenagers, and it's a good break.
3: I would double the amount of homework during school because then it really just gives you that relieved feeling when you get to the holidays and you just have absolutely nothing to worry about.
0: And that's all we have time for today. Coming up next is No Tears Left to Cry by Ariana Grande. You're listening to Schools on Air on Sin.

0: You just heard No Tears Left to Cry by Ariana Grande. You're listening to Schools on Air on Sin with Ahava, Dana, Mia, Alon and Asha from Liebley Avenue College. Today I'm going to be bringing up the AFL Finals. So the first game of the AFL Final Series, Hawthorn beat Fremantle in Fremantle, and that is Dana's team, so I'll let her talk about that for a minute.
1: Oh, I was so stoked. I came home half-time, it was on the TV, and I was just smiling the whole time. We played better than I think we've played for the last, I'd say, four rounds, because we weren't doing too well, but I think we, like, did really well, and I'm excited to see how we'll do in the prelim.
2: So who do you think will win the Brownlow?
3: I think Nick Dacos, and I go for Collingwood, so, yeah.
0: So the next final that is coming up is Geelong versus Fremantle in Fremantle. Who do you guys will think will win that game?
2: Definitely Fremantle. They're first and Geelong is fifth.
0: Well, in the last couple of years in the AFL, we've seen first round exits, especially last year, from Adelaide finishing minor premierships and out in straight sets, so could happen again. What about the Brisbane-Adelaide game?
1: I hope Adelaide wins, just because Brisbane have had a few premierships over the past few years, but Brisbane are a very, very strong team, so it could go either way.
2: And again, Brisbane's third and Adelaide is sixth.
0: Yeah, but I don't think final series, the placement doesn't really matter that much, but you never know, you know. Finals is a whole different brand of footy, much more pressure, so upsets could happen and you really never know what is going to happen. So who would you like to win the grand final?
2: I really hope Essendon wins, because I go for Essendon.
1: Essendon's not in the final, Mia.
2: I know, Essendon is 18th. but I hope Fremantle wins. I feel like it's something new. I haven't really, never seen Fremantle win. I don't know if they've had, but I think it's something really cool. They do.
1: Personally, I don't think Fremantle's going to win. I just think it's new to them. But also, they lost against Hawthorn, and Hawthorn's the best, so Hawthorn's going to take it.
3: I don't know. I feel like Brisbane might win because, like, I don't know, they're just really good.
0: Yeah, I could see Brisbane with the three-peat. They did it in 01, 02, and 03. But I just think they've the most finals experience out of any other team. And I think on the day, on the last Saturday in September, it's basically just the experience you have. And I don't think Fremantle are used to playing big games. And sadly, I don't think they'll get it done this year.
1: Yeah, but also you're forgetting that Hawthorn also got it done 3 years in a row in 2013, 14 and 15. Is that it?
0: Yeah, but Brisbane have won the grand final the last 2 years, so they could be going for a three-peat, which we thought was finished after Hawthorn won that three-peat, but it would be actually cool seeing a three-peat in the modern day. Alon, what footy team do you go for, and who's your favourite player?
4: I go for St Kilda, and I think that Maxwell is the best player.
0: That's a great call. Max Hall's a young gun and he's really coming up through the ranks. Sadly, that's all we have for today. Coming up next is Nights Like Then by The Kid Leroy.

0: You just heard Nights Like This by The Kid Laroi. You're listening to Schools on Air on Sin with Lidviavna College with Ahava, Mia, Dana, Asha and Alon. I want to talk about some hot takes at school. Okay, so my first topic for discussion is a very debatable one amongst students, and that is whether or not phones should be allowed in the classroom. Asha, what do you think?
1: Well, I think it could also tie in with the AI thing, but I think phones could help students a lot. You know, if you don't know an answer, you could search it up, you could just check your phone, like messages, you know. There's a world going on around you while you're at school, so if something happens, you know, you want to know what's going on. So I think that phones in the classroom could benefit students.
2: Absolutely not. Phones are distracting students. Phones are distracting teachers. It is too much for students to handle. Teenagers will go on their phones in class. It is just knowledge and it is distracting. Teenagers aren't learning. Students aren't learning. Students aren't focusing in class. It is ridiculous and it needs to be stopped.
3: Well, Mia, you run the risk of confiscating phones will mean students will become more sneaky. They'll try to hide them. They'll try to use them in school bathrooms, places where teachers aren't, just to have their phone because it's such a normal part of society nowadays. So I wonder if restricting phones completely is the right way to go, or just placing subtle restrictions on phones is even better. Like, what do you guys think?
4: I think, well, I kind of agree with what Asha says. Like, yes, it's helpful for learning, and, like, if you don't know the answer, but also you can always just ask the teacher, like, the teacher's teaching you. But then I guess also, like, we all know students won't just use it for learning purposes. They'll, like, be talking to their friends. They could be using AI for, like, I don't know, like, not good things and, like, not actually learning stuff. So, honestly, I don't think we should have phones in class.
0: Me, personally, I think that students should, while it can be a bit distracting, they shouldn't have it on them in the classroom. I think that they should hand it into, like, a sort of, like, little tub or a little locker that is at the front door of the classroom, and then they can collect it back when they leave.
2: Back to what you said, Dana, about sneaking phones and giving students the opportunity to sneak in phones. If they do, I think we have a bigger problem than phones in classrooms.
1: I also think, let's say if it's, like, raining one day, like lunchtime, like, a quick doomscroll sesh isn't going to hurt anyone. So I feel like sometimes you don't want to have to be social, you know. Sometimes hard day at school, you can just sit on your phone, you know, just chill in your own world and listen to some music. You don't have to really always be talking and always be, like, yeah.
0: Yeah, that's pretty good opinion. Moving on to the next topic, my next take is that grades don't actually show how smart a student is. Now, I just want to say that it can really depend on whether or not a student is in the right mood for it, or if they're too tired, and, like, also just, like, if their week is going along well as well. So what do you think, Donna?
3: I personally think grades do measure academic abilities. However, in the real world, I don't think it does measure how smart someone is, because realistically, to get a job, your academic success is only going to get you to an interview. If you want a real job, or if you want, you know, true life experience and confidence, you should be able to have success in, like, social studies and communication. And I think all of that does not come from grades. It comes from experience outside of school.
1: What I believe is, I don't think grades matter as, like, how smart you are. I think it's the skills you learn by going towards, like, a good grade.
0: Yeah, fair enough. Anyways, coming up next is Down Under by Men at Work. You're listening to Schools on Air on Sin.

0: You just heard Down Under by Men at Work. You're listening to Schools on Air on Sin with Ahava, Dana, Mia, Alon and Asha with Liebliavna College. I want to talk a bit about like baking and like popular recipes. Do you guys think that baking at home is difficult, or like every recipe you make turns out exactly how you want it?
1: No, I definitely think that some recipes can be a bit difficult. The hardest part when I bake, and I bake a lot, is definitely cleaning up and doing the dishes. I find that the worst. But no, usually when I'm baking, I usually find good, true, real recipes, and I think they often turn out how they look.
2: I honestly really like baking. I feel like when you buy like a cookie from the store, although it's like maybe better than the quality, but it's not fun because I feel like when you bake it, it tastes better because you put, like, your hard work into it, so the result is going to taste better than, like, if you bought it from a store.
3: Me, personally, I find baking really difficult. I mean, the last time I tried to make something, I tried to make a cake for my friend, and it went everywhere. So, I don't know. I just really don't like that. But, yeah.
0: There are obviously things like a cookie mix and cake mix that you can use, but in my opinion, I just think that tastes like nothing. I think baking from scratch is so much better, but it took me so long to find the right recipe. What, like, is your guys' favourite thing to, like, eat in terms of, like, sweet stuff?
1: I often bake cinnamon scrolls, which are really good, and I do a cream cheese frosting on top, and it is so yum. Ahava, what do you like baking?
4: I love making cookies, like any cookie. I've actually found, like, the best chocolate chip cookie recipe ever. Like, there are so many out there, but I've definitely found the best. It's amazing. And just any cookies. Like, I love making, like, fancy ones with, like, icing on top. And I don't know. It's just so much fun.
2: I also feel like baking can just be such a fun bonding memory. Like, if you're baking with your mom or baking with a sibling, it's just so fun. You know, vibes are high, music is pumping. It's just good fun.
0: I agree, but my favourite dessert's always just a classic chocolate chip cookie. Do you guys prefer, like, sweet or savoury stuff? Like, do you prefer, like, cooking or baking?
1: Definitely baking. I love baking. I bake every single Sunday for my siblings. We can take it in our lunchboxes. I bake all the time, and I absolutely love it. Cooking for me is just... Look, half the time when I bake, I don't even eat the stuff. But with cooking... Who really wants to make healthy stuff? Seriously?
4: I personally like baking more. You can also, like, you can kind of, like, if you're making cookie dough, you can kind of, like, nibble at the dough while you're baking it. It's really fun and it's really yum. But with cooking, it's just, like, putting ingredients in a bowl and, like, you know, it's just kind of boring. With baking, you can, like have some experiments. It's way more fun.
0: That's all we have time for today. Coming up next is Stay by the Kid Laroi. 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

0: You just heard Stay by the Kid Laroi. You're listening to Schools On Air on Sin with Libby of the College with Ahava, Dana, Mia, Alon and Asha. 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
1: Bye!
0: Coming up next is Dive by Olivia Dean. 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
4: SIN Media acknowledges and pays respect to the people of the Woiwurrung and Boonwurrung language groups of the Eastern Kulin Nations, on whose unceded lands the SIN studio stands. SIN extends this respect to the traditional custodians and peoples of the lands and waters our content reaches. It always was and always will be Aboriginal land. 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Today is our last show for this year. We will be talking about favourite memories, where would you go, favourite colours and seasons, and funny things, and of course sports chat. Coming up next is I Write Sins Not Tragedies by Panic at the Disco. 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

You just heard "I Write Sins, Not Tragedies" by Panic at the Disco. 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

0: You know how we had groups for,
1: Yeah. I remember, it was so good.
0: I know. But Simon, we didn't have you in our group though.
2: Yeah.
1: Yeah, which is not fair.
0: But what's your favorite memory? Is it similar to us?
2: Yeah. I'd say it would be formal and fun fields.
0: What did you enjoy about formal?
2: That I could talk to my friends.
0: And just, party and stuff.
2: Yeah.
0: Oh, brilliant.
2: Lu Jane, what's your favorite memory?
1: Oh, I have two. I have the same one as well. My two favorite memories are also what formal and the what was it?
0: Funfield?
1: Funfield.
0: Yeah.
1: There we go. Oh my God, I missed that so much. Funfield was good. I was sad before because I didn't do the go on the wild rides because
0: Oh, she
1: Najwa
0: didn't?
1: didn't want to
0: Oh, she didn't want
1: go.
0: to go.
1: Yeah. But last year I went though. It was 2 years ago, right? The one we went together before.
0: Which ride was your favorite though?
1: Oh, I don't know. I think the one with the pirate ship.
0: Oh, I don't, oh my gosh.
1: That was
0: I
1: so
0: tried,
1: good.
0: I did that one once, like 2 years ago, but I just couldn't handle it. But
1: That was
0: anything,
1: so
0: any high
1: good.
0: rides with water in it, I can do.
1: I love to do anything that's wet or dry.
0: Well, dry, yeah. See, I
1: Yeah.
0: prefer like the wet ones because they're much more funner.
1: Me too. And the formal. I
0: Yeah.
1: can't. I'm so happy to stay because everyone was like that I won on the formal. Yes, Michael, what about your favorite memory? Any memory you have?
0: I mean, we used to be in the same class 2 years ago. Remember that?
2: Yeah.
3: Yes, I remember.
0: Oh yeah, we had, we did cafe and stuff, and then we would just go on YouTube, and then we would just, watch
3: Watch
0: like,
3: Dollar Man.
0: oh yeah, we would. For
1: Oh my
0: like,
1: God.
0: we would watch the videos that are like, over 30 minutes, and then we would go outside after lunch feeling so tired,
1: Oh my God.
0: because it's like we watch a whole movie basically. But that was such a good time.
1: Yeah.
0: Oh, coming up next is Earthquake by Tyler the Creator. You listen to Schools on Air on Synth.

0: You just heard Earthquake by Tyler, the Creator, our man. And you're listening to School on Air on Sin with your girl, Lujane, and my three besties right here, Michael, Simon, and Lorenzo. And we're from Jackson School. And don't forget, the text line is 0468515796.
1: So our topic is, if you had a golden plane ticket, where would you go? Oh, I have a lot of answers for this, but I want to start with you, Simon.
2: I would go to Florida.
1: Florida?
0: Florida.
1: You know why?
2: To kick off my content creation.
1: Oh, yeah. Really? Oh, yeah, because in America, there's like a lot of content creators. Would you go anywhere else?
2: I would go to Japan as well.
1: Ooh.
0: Yes.
1: For what, the food?
2: Just to go to Disneyland.
0: No, but what about the food? Yeah, the food, though.
2: Yeah, I'd eat the food as well.
0: And the fashion and the tradition.
1: Is that your answer as well? Would you change Japan?
0: Yes, that's my answer, but definitely Japan. But Dubai?
1: Oh, stop. I love it.
0: I'm not going to stop. Dubai is good. I had their Dubai chocolates. I had their, which is the OG. I had their Five Guys, which is crazy and good. I love the sauce. I love the fries. Have you seen the cup of their fries? It's like this huge.
1: How many hours is the time difference from there?
0: Oh, like from the shop, how long they...
1: Because you know how it's 11:13 right now. Do you know what time would it be in Dubai?
0: I would say maybe 3. 1 a.m. was 3 a.m.
1: Oh, it's still at night.
0: Yeah.
1: Because it was still at morning. But what about you, Michael?
0: Yeah, Michael.
3: I'll go to Japan.
1: Oh, Japan as well?
0: Japan.
1: But why, though? Because since you have to go on a plane ticket, you can go anywhere.
0: Mm-hmm.
1: Wherever you want. There's no right or wrong. So why?
3: Because I love cool stuff over there.
1: The stuff over there, yeah.
0: Mm-hmm. They got good mangas and stuff.
1: Oh, my gosh, yeah.
3: Yeah, they do. What about you, Devenger? Where would you go?
0: Yeah,
1: I have like multiple answers. I would start with my Philippines. Oh, I love it there.
0: Yes.
1: If you want to go, because we have islands as well,
0: mm-hmm.
1: I recommend Palawan. Palawan's really good there. And there's Boracay. Oh, Boracay is really good there. But it's best to go there when it's right around like April or at the start of you know, next year.
0: Because
1: if you go around like in winter, because you know how it's winter in...
0: Yeah.
1: June, July, it's wet season there, and the rain, the weather's not good there around that time.
0: So summer's better?
1: Yeah.
0: Okay.
1: Yeah, but it does rain a lot. We do get a lot of amber alerts.
0: Oh.
1: I know.
2: Coming up next is All Stars by Smash Mouth. 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Somebody.

0: 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You're listening to Scores on Air on scene with Wally, Will, Nadra and Andrea. We have a text line 0468 8155 796.
1: I have a really serious question, like seriously. Do you sing in the shower? Well, do you sing in the shower?
2: Yes.
1: Yeah. What songs do you sing in the shower?
2: Drake.
1: Any Drake songs that we know?
2: What's your favourite one?
3: What's your favourite one?
2: No. There's a lot.
1: Alright, how about you, Angelica? What do you sing in the shower?
4: I sing Picking Petals by Alyssa Grace.
1: I've heard that on TikTok somewhere. What about you, Riley?
0: I usually don't sing in the shower, but I do play music in the shower.
1: Side eye. Everyone sings in the shower.
0: How about you? Do you sing in the shower?
1: Yeah, I do. I mostly listen to rock songs, and my dad, my mom actually, she comes and goes, turn those songs off. But it's the funny part because I'll be like, no.
2: What's your favorite song?
1: My favorite song has to be Arctic Monkeys, Knee Socks, and I Bet That You Look Good on the Dance Floor. That one is my favorite. What about you, Angelica?
4: It's by Alyssa Grace again, but I forgot what song is it called.
1: Can you think of another song? Like another artist that you listen to?
4: Bella Kay.
1: What song?
4: I forgot it.
1: Okay. It's okay. How about you, Riley?
0: I'm listening to all, but I really the song I like, I play sometimes, AC/DC, Long Way to the Top.
1: One of my other favorite songs is I Will Survive. Speaking of I Will Survive by Gloria Gaynor. Mm-hmm. Coming up next, I Will Survive by Gloria Gaynor. You're listening to Scores on Air on Sin.

0: You just heard I Will Survive by Gloria Gaynor. You're listening to Schools on Air on Sid with Najwa, Will, Riley, and Angelica.
1: If you could go wherever you want, where would you go? Najwa.
0: Okay, I would go... I'll go probably to Egypt or Jordan. That's like the two places I really want to go.
2: Why Egypt?
0: I don't know. I just want to see the towers, and I want to see my cousins, my uncle's kids, and his wife, because I just want to meet them. And I feel like it's a good vibe to be there. How about you, Will? Where would you like to go?
1: I want to go to America, but I want to go to Chicago.
0: Hey, Chicago, are you gonna wait? What's your plans there?
1: I'm just gonna go out with my basketball and play around with the boys.
0: All right. How about you, Angelica?
3: I'll go to Greece because my mom's grew up there.
0: Yeah.
3: And I heard it's really nice.
0: I hope you go soon enough.
3: Yeah.
0: How about you, Riley?
2: To London.
0: Hey, London. To see the Big Ben? Or. Yeah.
2: See Big Ben and see what's like in London.
0: There'll be a lot of British people.
2: Because my because with my granddad's dad, his father came from London.
0: All right, we'll go to London too. No, I did that.
1: I want to go to Africa to see the lions.
0: Oh, yeah, the big lions. I want to see the big lions, too.
1: Yeah.
0: Would you pet the lions?
1: Yeah.
0: Would you fight it?
1: Yes.
0: Which one? Pet it or fight it?
1: Male.
0: Who's stronger? Who's stronger? The you or the tiger?
1: Me, obviously.
0: Yeah, I'm pretty sure the tiger would have you in his head, in his mouth.
1: I would.
0: My next question is, what is your biggest plan for the holidays? Will.
1: I want to go out and watch a movie. There's a new one.
2: What movie are you going to see?
1: It's this movie. It's like this boxing movie.
0: Boxing movie?
1: Yeah.
0: You should tell us about it more. But, what about you, Angelica? Head in the gym?
3: Yeah, I'll probably go to the gym.
0: And what else?
3: Like chill at home and going out with my friends and all that.
0: Oh, you're kind of boring.
3: Going shopping.
0: How about you, Riley?
2: Probably go to Ballarat for a day.
0: What are you gonna do there?
2: Ballarat. Probably see my cousins again. Coming up next is Fearless by Taylor Swift.

0: All right, you just heard Fearless by Taylor Swift. You are listening to Skulls on Aaron Sin with Valerie, Shayla, and Eric from Jackson School. For those who are still listening and want to still text the Sin Radio, the number is 0468155796.
1: What is your favorite color, Valerie, and why?
0: My favorite color is navy blue, like half dark, half light. It's like it makes me feel really happy, 'cause most colors are very happy, but most colors bring the sadness. But I like navy blue 'cause it makes me smile, 'cause I see a lot of things that are blue, like the ocean's blue, like to swim in it, the pool, not technically not the pool, but the water inside it. But yeah, that's my favorite color. What about you, Shayla?
1: My favorite color is dark purple. It's because it matches my personality and my everything about me.
0: Oh, sweet.
1: How about you, Erica?
2: It's probably gonna be black and one red because I like the midnight sky and it's one of my top favorite color combos. Probably because of the reference of a vampire, where it's like black and like a mixture of red altogether. Yeah.
0: Is there any other colors you like, Eric?
2: I do like violet, purple. And I'd probably say like something that's like I think hot pink. Yeah.
0: Is there any colors that make you feel happy and sad at the same time?
2: Oh, that's a good question. It's probably going to be like, a rose red kind of color, because it kind of gives a reference of like, as a reference of Remembrance Day. As if, like, like it's red rose, and then it's kind of like it's a tribute towards the people that have, like, fought of war and then, like, had died for our country.
0: Nice.
2: All right. Coming up next is Good Times by Genesis Osu. 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Thanks.

0: You just heard Good Times by Genesis Osu. You're listening to Schools on Aronson with Valerie, Shaylin, and Eric from Justin School. Text line will be 046-8155-796.
1: Today's topic, we are going to announce what is your favorite season. Shayla, what is your favorite season?
2: I like spring.
1: Why is that your first choice?
2: Yes, because it has cherry blossoms I like. It's really pretty when it comes to seasons. Yeah. How about you, Erica?
0: I'd probably go for summer because I like the sunny breeze of the sun. So I can go to the beach or either play some outdoor golf. But maybe some tennis as well. Probably skateboarding. Badminton. Yeah. How about you, Valerie?
1: My favorite season is autumn because it's not as too hot and too cold. I'm like in the middle. But when I go outside sometimes, all the leaves on the trees fall off and they are in such beautiful patterns like red, orange, yellow. Oh, very nice. Is there any season that you dislike, Shayla?
2: Summer. It's way too hot.
0: Of course. Probably autumn, but I kind of do have a soft spot for autumn because usually, like, there won't really be much days where it doesn't rain. But with autumn, it just sometimes doesn't. So that's probably one thing I have that's soft in that kind of season. How about you, Valerie?
1: I dislike winter because nowadays when people are driving, it tends to get very dark really early. Mm. Not like summer, because we're getting into that warm feeling now, and it gets lighter in the day because it's important for some people who are driving in the car and wanting to see people. It's important for them because if it's too dark early in winter, then it's so bad for most people because I feel bad for them.
0: Mm.
2: Coming up next is, it's like a prayer. I don't know. You listen on Schools on Air.

0: You just heard Like a Prayer by Madonna. You're listening to Schools on Air on Scene with Tyler, Jake, Lawrence, Jaden, and Hayden from Jackson School.
1: What's the most funniest thing that's ever happened to you, Tyler?
0: Well, I was having a shower. This is back during COVID. We had a lot of lockdowns, right? I was having a shower, right? And soon I got out, I was grabbing my clothes. Next thing I heard that we were in the hallway. And my mom had body grab body paper towels and put it on the floor. I was like, what? I think my dad was home back when he was not working, and I was like, oh no, that's not good. Having diarrhea in the hallway after having your shower, that's, and you have to have another shower. I was like, really? It's not funny. It's not funny, okay?
2: Am I the one that's lost? Never mind.
1: Oh, what about you, Hayden?
2: Nothing really. Just maybe falling off a dirt bike, that's pretty much it. Lawrence.
3: Not Jack.
2: Oh shit.
4: Yeah, when I was sleepwalking in the garage at night time.
2: You used to sleepwalk?
4: Yeah.
2: Oh shit. I've never known any. Oh, sorry. No, I've just never known anyone that sleepwalks.
3: No.
2: That's the first time.
3: Yeah.
2: No, keep going.
4: Oh, no, it's alright.
2: Yeah.
1: What about you, Riley?
5: The funniest thing I did. And embarrassing as well. I was little, I fell in the hole. A sinkhole. And I got lost.
3: Typical Wilsons.
5: How about you, Lawrence?
3: When I was living with my mum in Sale, I was walking barefoot and I stepped in Capo.
0: It's not the first time, isn't it?
3: No, well, that was the first time because I fell on my ass.
2: That just sucks.
3: Sorry.
0: Whoops.
3: What about you, Jane?
1: Oh, I was doing laps around the oval at night time, and I saw this guy, and I thought it was my dad, so I went up to him, and I was like, Dad? And then he looked at me, and I was like, oh, wait, you're not my dad. And then I ran off.
0: Help!
2: Soundtrack, not intro. Song.
1: Coming up next is Dance 4 by the Mamas.

0: You just heard Dance Floor by The Mummies. You're listening to Schools On Air on Sin with Jaden, Tyler, Jake, Hayden, Lawrence from Jackson School.
1: Jaden, who do you think's going to win the grand final?
2: I reckon Hawthorne.
1: Who do you think's going to be in the grand final?
3: First from you, saying Hawthorne.
2: Yeah, well, I reckon they're going to do really good.
1: Well, Hawks beat the Fremantle.
2: I reckon Hawthorn and Brisbane.
1: That's actually impossible, mate.
2: You reckon?
1: If Brisbane win against Adelaide, they'll be playing Hawthorn in the Premier League. So it's impossible for them to be in the grand final.
2: Oh, okay.
1: So if Hawthorn make it, it'll be out of Geelong or Sydney.
2: Oh, I reckon Geelong.
1: So you reckon Freo will lose to Geelong?
2: Yeah.
1: That's a tough call, mate.
2: I know.
1: Because it's up in Perth, I reckon Geelong I'd like Geelong get smashed. Where were you, Wilson? Sorry, Tyler. No, not Riley.
4: I think it might go 2022 week up Geelong and Sydney grand final.
1: That can't happen.
4: I think it might, but...
1: No, Riley, it can't happen. Because if Geelong beat Fremantle, they'll play Sydney in the next week.
4: Yeah, as...
1: In the Premier League final, not grand final. So it's out of Hawthorn, Brisbane, Hawthorn, Geelong, Hawthorn, who's Brisbane play? Adelaide? It's out of Hawthorn, Geelong, Hawthorn or Brisbane? Or Brisbane Geelong or Brisbane Sydney, and so it can't be Hawks Brisbane, and it can't be Geelong or Sydney. It could be Hawthorn Fremantle, it could be Hawthorn Geelong, or it could be Brisbane Geelong or Brisbane Sydney. It could be one of those. It could be one of them.
4: I think it might be Brisbane Sydney. I think it might be Brisbane Sydney grand final.
1: If that's so, then who do you think will win?
4: Brisbane.
1: But why would you think Brisbane's gonna win when they got smashed by them by 53 points?
4: Never know.
1: Brisbane won't make it.
4: Tyler, how about you? Who do you think you're gonna win?
5: Out of Cats and Fremantle? I'm going to say the Cats.
1: Say real quick.
5: I'll just do the Cats because I played really well.
1: Okay. What about you, Jack?
0: The Cats.
1: Okay. Hayden, you up?
6: Oh, I'm not even going to bother. My team's lost already. coming up next... Oh, jeez. Coming up next is... No Scrubs by TLC.

0: You just heard No Scrubs by TLC. Releasing scores on air for Jackson School students from Jackson School. Final message to listeners, today is our last show for the year. Thank you for listening. Thanks to Nick, Cassidy and Roby for helping us. Also, a shout out for Sophie, who worked with us in class and this semester. Thank you for your help and good luck on your teaching journey.
1: I wanted to say thank you. Shout out to Mike from AGA and we appreciate it.
0: Coming up next is Treaty by Yofi Yeidi. 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

0: Hey, it's me, Queenie, and I'm the Sin feature artist for September. Woo!
1: Queenie is the fiery alter ego of Melbourne musician Eloise Thetford. Known for country pop twinge songwriting that moves between raw heartache and unfiltering honesty. Throughout the month, you'll be hearing tracks from Queenie's output, including the new album, Pleasance.
0: So catch all my tracks from me, Queenie, all this month

0: Sin Media acknowledges and pays respects to the people of the Woiwurrung and Bunurong language groups of the Eastern Kulin Nations, on whose unceded lands stands the Sin Studio. This Sin extends this respect to the traditional custodians and peoples of the lands and waters our content reaches. It always was and always will be Aboriginal land.
1: Hello, everyone, and welcome to Raise the Platform on Sin with Darcy, Gabby, and Ratan. Woo, we're here! Yay! And is this our last show of the term? I do believe it is.
2: I think so.
0: Perhaps, yeah.
1: Yes. Yes, unfortunately, I hate to start it off with a bummer, but yes, we will be taking a short little break after this episode, and then after that, we're not going to be on Tuesdays. We're not going to be on Thursdays anymore.
0: We're going to be on Tuesdays.
1: Yeah.
0: Yeah.
1: Yeah. Because we're Tuesday people now.
0: Yeah.
1: So, only for the month of October, though.
0: So during October, we are going to be moving our show from 2 to 4 on Thursdays to Tuesdays at what time slot was it again?
2: 1 to 3 p.m.
1: Yep. Thank you very much, Todd.
0: But we're still going to be on 90.7 FM. We're still going to be Raise the Platform. Everything's the same,
1: we're
0: just the time slot is adjusting.
2: Yep, we're moving to Tuesdays.
1: We're not leaving you.
0: But we are taking a break next week because we get a break in between terms.
1: And we get EP.
0: And we get tired, you know? We need a break, so.
1: Yes. Not saying we don't love entertaining you all, but you know, all entertainers need a good rest.
0: Mm-hmm. Agreed.
1: How can you expect us to always be peak if we're not rested?
0: Exactly.
2: True that.
1: How's everyone's week been?
2: Good.
0: My week's been a little bit chaotic, I won't lie. I've been doing a lot lately, but it's been good overall. I love it. Wouldn't do anything else with my life except what I'm doing, so.
1: Yeah, my week's been good. I'm excited because the trailer for the new Dexter season came out, and I'm excited because I like Dexter.
0: I've never been much of a Dexter girl, but you know what? I can see the appeal in other people. Like, when they explain their interest, I'm like, you know what? Ally. I'm an ally from afar. Like, I don't see it, but I, you know.
1: Yeah. What's your favorite TV show, Gabby? I know you don't get much time to watch them, but...
0: I wish I had more time to watch them. I usually just watch whatever my partner puts on at the end of the day. Like, I'm so tired that I don't want to make any decisions anymore. I just kind of, you know, come home, flop, and just, you know, flop face first into either my bed or the sofa, and I just watch whatever he puts on. That's sometimes, you know, some documentaries... So recently we watched a pretty fun documentary.
1: What was that?
0: It was about, I was so out of it, but it was about, like, cows. There was a really bad cattle crisis where cows were cannibalizing each other in the food industry.
2: Oh.
0: And it caused a mass disease within...
1: Yeah, mad cow disease.
0: Yeah, it was mad cow disease. That was pretty fun.
1: You obviously watched the documentary, but were they cannibalizing each other, or was it that the farmers were feeding them, like, dead cow? I thought it was... So it wasn't like the cows were, like, attacking each other. It was that the cow, like, food... Like, the food for the cows was low, so they, like... would get, like, excess beef product and, like, feed it to the cows.
0: Close. It was an initiative created by the government to...
1: Of course it was.
0: ...to reduce food waste. So it came with good intentions, but you know that saying, good intentions, path the way to hell.
1: That's why you always do bad things. Then you get into heaven.
0: Oh, my bad.
1: No.
0: You know, always the good intentions. And so what they had done was they put... excess cow, other types of meats altogether, you know, the ones that weren't sold, they just kind of ground back into food and put it back into the feeding troughs of mainstream commercial cow feed. And so what resulted in was essentially cannibalism. And obviously, you know, there are long-term lasting effects on cannibalism. I didn't think this was what we would be talking about, the long-term effects of cannibalism, but, you know, there are some, and that resulted in the mad cow disease.
1: Now, I am a vegetarian and animal lover, and I don't even like killing spiders. But, like, just my pure, like, skeptical side of the brain is curious. So, obviously, this thing happened because cows were eating cows, right? Like,
0: essentially.
1: Cows were eating cows. So, but what if you did that exact same program, but instead of feeding the animals themselves, like, you fed them each other? So, like, you put pork with the cows and you put chicken with the pigs.
0: I actually believe that was part of the problem as well, because of the amount of bacteria that all sort of melded together on top of the cannibalism. The bacteria that all sort of went in between each other with the different types of animals, especially with the pork, it created this sort of super bacteria.
1: So they can't mix and they can't be different. Sad.
0: I think that we just, you know, let's just keep feeding them nutritional, good, healthy food instead of, you know, feeding them themselves. No, but, you know, I can see where they came from, you know. It was a good initiative initially, you know. Like, you can see...
1: Just like everything the government does.
2: Exactly.
0: You can see it started with good intentions, but, you know, they obviously didn't do enough studies to see the long-term effects of how it would result.
1: But also, wasn't this, like, the 60s?
0: Yeah, this was quite a long time ago, so I can't remember the exact timeline, but it was pretty far back.
1: Like, in their defense, there wasn't much research that they could go off of. Unless maybe this was the... Maybe... Okay, conspiracy time.
0: Uh-oh.
1: Maybe it was the whole mad cow disease thing, that was their research. That was the government

0: and I think it's something that's, I'm not going to tell you to, like, tell us your favorite meat or anything. Just off of this first segment, just text in the first thought that comes to your mind.
1: First word. What's the first word?
0: Yeah. The first word.
1: So,
0: help.
1: Text in at 0468-155-796. That's 0468-155-796. And we love hearing from you. Yep. Give some really great talking points. Makes it feel more interactive. Just don't text if you're driving. That's the only rule.
0: That bad. No good. No bad. We also love when people check out our Instagram.
1: Mm.
0: Yes, which is raisetheplatform.sin on Instagram, and we post all funny haha things sometimes.
2: Yes, we do.
0: Yeah. we didn't get enough time to do this before the show goes live, but we usually do a story on Instagram where we say, like, here are some of our featured disabled artists that we're playing today. So I'm just going to shout them out now. We have songs by Kaya Mercedes, Ash Perseus, Al Carson, and Your Local Sweetheart. So we'll let you know when they are coming up. Speaking of things that are coming up, up next we have Darkness by Clean Beast. You're listening to Raise the Platform on Sin with Darcy, Gabby. I pointed at Gabby when I half pointed at Gabby when I said Darcy. I don't know who I am anymore. Darcy, Gabby, Tratan. How you doing, yeah. Tratan, by the way?
2: Yeah.
0: Good?
2: Yeah, good.
0: What's your opinion on cannibalism?
2: Bad. Should be outlawed.
0: I'm pretty sure it is.
1: I'm pretty sure. You know what? Let's just... Clean Beast, Darkness.
2: Yes, can't get past this topic.
0: Yes. It's Clean Beast, Darkness.
2: Enjoy, everyone.

0: And that was I Hope You Like Crazy Girls by Gypsy Lee, and my phone fell. And before that,
1: before that,
0: we had Darkness by Clean Beast. You're listening to Raise the Platform on Sin with Darcy, Triton, Gabby, and Phoebe's here now. Yee!
2: Hello.
0: Yeah, we're all here. We're one big, happy, crippled family. Yeah. So one thing that I wanted to discuss was that Apple just released a teaser trailer for a new movie coming out called Being Human. And why that is special is that it is about Judy Human, who is very important to the disabled community. Mm-hmm. She unfortunately passed away 2 years ago. 2023.
2: Okay.
0: Yeah, so first off, I don't know if you've watched the trailer, but I'm sure we'll repost it on our socials.
2: Yeah.
0: But one of her biggest things she did, which is seen in the trailer, was to protest against buses not being accessible to wheelchairs. She went and planted her wheelchair in front of a bus, and just when the bus tried to move, she wouldn't. And then there's a scene in the trailer where like she's like in the wheelchair and like flipping off the bus as it's like driving forward. So yeah, she had she was diagnosed, or not diagnosed, she caught polio when she was 18 months old. She was born in 1944, by the way.
1: Mm-hmm.
0: And yeah, she was one of the biggest people involved with disability rights in the United States, and also I'd argue over, because she spoke about it in one of her TED Talks, where she not only created this big movement back in the 70s for accessibility rights in the US, but she would go to other countries in her later years in her life and talk to people from different countries of all different types of like social and like economic like, I don't know, not standards isn't the
1: backgrounds.
0: Word. Backgrounds, thank
1: yes.
0: you. And like she'd talk and like advocate for, because there were certain countries where there were like quotas of like they had to employ people with a disability to get, or else they'd be fined. But then what they do is they just employ someone with a disability, but then be like, you don't need to come into work, by the way, because we don't need you. We're just hiring you because we have to.
1: Mm-hmm.
0: And she was very against that. One of the other things she did, I say it like she created the camp. She did not create Camp Gendered, but Crip Camp, some of you may know.
2: Yes.
0: There was a documentary about it.
2: It's on Netflix.
0: Yeah. It was an accessible camp, one of the first sort of big, like, accessible disability. It didn't start as a disability camp, but it evolved into, like, an all-accessible. Pretty much everyone there had a disability, even surprisingly, and this was a big thing for the 70s, was that, including Stella Young, a lot of the counsellors had disability as well. So it wasn't just like, participants and kids coming in to do it. It was both run and, like, for people with disability. And I suggest you watch the Crip Camp documentary, because it was pretty peak. Another thing about, I almost called her Stella Young. Another thing about Judy Human that was badass was that she wanted to be a teacher when she was young. I forget whether this was in the, no, this would have been early 70s. I was going to say it might have been late 60s.
1: It would be, yeah.
0: But she wanted to be a teacher, and she got, like, she did her degree in teaching and went to go become a teacher at the school in New York. And she was in a wheelchair, and the people, like the school board, were asking her all these questions because she was in a wheelchair. And one of them was, can you show us how you go to the bathroom?
3: Wow.
0: And then she's like, well, that's a, what?
3: That's not an appropriate question. And yeah.
0: She had humor about it. She's like, well, if that's what you need me to do, I mean, I can show, if you need me to teach the kids how to use the bathroom, I can show up. But, cause she was quite funny, but, yeah, she, was then denied, a teaching position. She was turned down because she failed the test, and they even like worded it as like, I don't remember the exact wording, but like, reasoning was like failure to like meet all needs needed for teaching or whatever, and she had a connection to a news reporter who created a story on it, and she sued the New York school board and became the first teacher in New York with a disability.
3: Absolutely, as it should be.
0: She icon.
3: That is an absolute icon. I'd also just like to mention that the film, Being Human, the last, in case you would like to look it up, the last word is human, spelt H-E-U-M-A-N-N instead of the normal spelling.
0: Yeah, which is her name.
3: Yeah.
0: Peak.
3: Yes, that's her last name, is Judith Human. Haha. Human. Yep.
0: Being cute. Well, because it was the whole thing about human rights.
3: Yeah, like being a human... Yeah.
0: Puns.
3: Yeah, puns. It is all one big pun.
0: She also... sorry, I didn't mean to cut you off if you were going to...
3: No, you can go ahead.
0: I was just going to say that, like, I believe it was during the Nixon presidency. This was prior to her... prior to her thing with the bus. Mm-hmm. But originally, before she planted herself in front of the bus, she, along with 50 other people... I don't remember exactly how... I think they were just marching, but they were... marching in front of presidential candidate and later actual president Richard Nixon's, like, lawn, being like, hey, this ain't cool. And then Richard Nixon's, like, representative or security came out and, like, shooed them away, which was then when she's like, okay, 50 people having a peaceful protest didn't do shit, so... Oh, you won't let me on the bus? I'm just not gonna let the bus move. Mm-hmm. You wanna know how to stop a bus? Yeah, sit in front of it.
3: What are they gonna do? Are they gonna hit me?
0: Yeah.
3: Yeah, exactly. And something else that I love so much about Judith is that she was a woman advocating in a time where women didn't have power.
0: Yeah, women!
3: And I think that's just so powerful. And this film is actually an adaptation of her memoir, Being Human, an unrepentant, apologies, memoir of a disability rights advocate, which is an amazing memoir from what I've seen, and I would like to read it at some point as well.
0: Yeah. No, Judith, how do I update this analogy? Judith wheeled herself so we could use an electric wheelchair. I'm using the walked so we could run, whatever. But yeah, a lot of the Judith Human has done a lot of amazing stuff, and that's not it.
3: Sorry, she wheeled so we could zoom.
0: Yes, that's what I was trying. She wheeled so we could zoom. I was actually going to say that, but then I felt like I had to clarify that I was talking about whatever. But
3: she walked so we could run.
0: So, Jatan, what are your thoughts on...
2: She's a trailblazer. That's all I'm going to say.
0: Yeah. Are you looking forward to the movie?
2: Yeah.
0: I want to touch on the movie as well, because Judith is being played by sorry, 2 seconds.
3: Oh, just while you search that up, the movie's also dropping November 6th, 2026 in the first select cinemas, and then it should be becoming mainstream throughout November, early November. So I'm definitely going to be watching it because that sounds so amazing. Yeah. I'm looking forward to it.
0: Don't apologize, Sean.
2: But it's only on Apple TV Plus.
3: Yeah.
0: Yeah. What I was going to say was that Judy is being played by Ruth Madeley, who is a British actress with spina bifida. She was also in Doctor Who as an ambulance wheelchair user, so that's pretty peak.
3: So they didn't just pit an able-bodied person in a wheelchair, which is great.
0: No. I mean, they didn't hire someone with polio, but then again, it's like, eh. They're trying.
3: Look, as long as someone... I'm not too specific on, getting someone with the exact same disorder or disease or illness. My biggest thing is I really, really dislike when there are disability positions or disabled positions of actors in movies and they aren't given to people who have disabilities.
0: Yeah, I agree. That was a joke when I said about they should have got someone with polio.
3: Oh, okay.
0: Yeah, I wasn't being serious, but
2: Snow White and the Snow White controversy when Peter Dinklage got upset that the dwarves were played by CGI instead of actual.
0: Yeah.
3: Yeah, they should have been played by actual little people instead of... Anyway, but we're getting off track.
0: What I was going to say was I just want to shout out as well. The GOAT, Mark Ruffalo is in...
2: The Hulk?
0: Yes, the Hulk. He is a friend of mine, and he is continuing to be the most outstanding, like, I guess, political actor in Hollywood at the moment in terms of, like, advocacy and stuff. Like, he's the one who went when the Golden Globes... Golden Globes or Oscars, one of the two, but he, like... went and spoke about the current US president and also the issues going on in Palestine and spoke outwardly in support of Palestine. And now he is being a part of a disability advocacy movie. So I'm very, very excited. I love Mark Ruffalo. Hi, Mark. I don't know if you're listening, but like when we met, like, Jesus Christ, 10 years ago. When we met 10 years ago, you were cool. But, yeah. Phoebe, do you have anything to add?
4: Well, I guess something to keep in mind is that even though there was a lot done in terms of accessibility, especially with the bus thing, I mean, specifically talking about buses, there has been a rise in social media posts from people in wheelchairs saying that buses are becoming less accessible, especially in the UK. I don't know if you guys have seen that at all.
0: Yeah, I have.
3: I have.
4: Yeah, well, basically the amount of space for wheelchair users has been reduced on some buses, or just older buses are being reused and they don't have as much space. And people with other needs, I guess, so things like prams are taking up that space, and then people in wheelchairs are being asked to wait for the next bus. And it has been an ongoing issue that I think maybe we should start thinking about again. That maybe these spaces do exist and these changes have been made, but they're not being made available for people who need them.
0: Thank you, Phoebe.
2: Thank you.
0: Have you got anything else to add before we move on, Jatan?
2: No, I think I've said all. I think that's all I've said. I think I've said it all. I think I've got everything.
0: How about you, Gabby?
3: No, I'm happy.
0: Judith Heumann was the GOAT.
3: That's what I would like to add.
0: Rest in peace.
3: Yep. Keep disability in mind when creating new policies and infrastructure, and go watch the Being Human movie.
0: Yeah, she's cool. All right. Well, Gabby, what song do we have coming up?
3: Up next, we have... Let me scroll because the run sheet is being annoying. So we have a little run sheet and it shows what we're doing, what we're meant to read out and all of that. It's what all radio stations have. Here we go. Naito Chris Manic. And after that, we have Broken Cloudy King High as a Kite.
0: Yippee! Enjoy, everyone.
2: Enjoy.

0: Not Jack Chris, no, no.
1: That was Eye of the Kite by Broken by Harry King. And before that was Manic by Nigel Chris and Raise the Platform with Jutan, Darcy, Phoebe and Gabby.
2: Woo.
3: Hello.
2: Hello.
1: And now it's time for my segment, What Burns My Rubber? Okay. Now before we're speaking about buses, now I'm here to tell you all about the Victorian taxi industry and why it's so broken.
3: Yeah.
1: Vehicles need to be upgraded to make people in wheelchairs feel more safer and more comfortable.
2: Mm-hmm.
1: All accessible vehicles, taxi vehicles, are commercial built, which makes it very uncomfortable and a bumpy ride. There, vehicles need to be improved to make it more safer for the users. One of the solutions is to use smaller cars instead of bigger ones. Vans, for example, such as the Kia Carnival, are fantastic examples, and they are wheelchair accessible. This is from first-hand experience. Every time I'm in a taxi, I feel like I kind of cowered up and down in the back of the truck, like wobbling up and down. Another issue with some drivers is they need better training with handling wheelchairs. Jordan Steele highlighted this issue last week in Parliament. Do you guys have any thoughts or opinions?
3: So, just for clarification,
1: yes.
3: When you say the vehicles need to be improved need to be safer, how, I know you said, like, make the smaller cars, but how, if someone wants to come up to you and say, like, how can we make, assuming that they have to use whatever cars they're using, if I was the CEO of 1-3 Cabs and I said, Jutan, how can we make this safer to you? What would you say?
1: Wider, like smaller cars and wider. Stop the bouncing up and down.
3: Yeah. No, I mean, assuming that the cars can't change, the safety part, is that because of the looseness? Are you not, like, secured in tight enough?
1: Sometimes I am. Sometimes I am, sometimes I'm not. So it's a bit of both.
3: Well, is it an issue of, like, I know you mentioned the people not being trained with wheelchairs. Trained with wheelchairs properly. Is it an issue of, like, educating them to, like, how to properly... Let me just rephrase.
1: Yeah.
3: Is the issue a negligence issue, like the taxi people aren't doing a good enough job, or is it like an equipment issue?
1: It's a bit of both. I reckon it's more of a driver issue, because they need to be trained on how to handle people in wheelchairs.
3: Yeah, so are they, like, when you say they need to be trained on better,
1: yeah,
3: like, how to handle it, can you give, like, an example of an experience?
1: Yeah, so once I was in a taxi and the driver had left one of the buckles loose and actually fell backwards.
3: Oh.
2: Yikes.
3: Oh, that's not good.
1: Yeah.
3: When was this?
1: 2 years ago.
3: Ah, cringe.
2: Cringe for them to do that, not for him to...
3: No, I feel like that's obvious. I'm saying that's cringe that happened.
2: Okay.
1: Yeah, it is.
3: Yeah.
1: And also another thing is, taxi drivers need airbags for people in wheelchairs.
3: I get what you're saying. How would that look? I'm very curious.
1: Yeah, that's actually a good point.
3: Because the airbags are, like, built into the... But then again, like, if you're, like, in the back seat of a car, right? Like, assume hypothetically, you're not in your wheelchair, you're in, like, the back seat of a normal car, quote-unquote.
1: Mm.
3: There aren't airbags for the back seat, are there? Because the airbags are only on the dashboard.
1: Yeah, they're in the dashboard, not the back.
2: There are airbags on some cars in the back seats. Different cars have different designs, but they come in from the sides.
3: Ah, so how would a wheelchair accessible airbag go? Because I suppose the tricky thing with airbags is, because an airbag is designed around the specific, like, car seat, right?
2: Yeah.
3: But, like, if you're in a taxi, you're dealing with a whole bunch of different types of wheelchairs, like, of different sizes.
2: My main concern would be warping the metal into the user once it goes off.
3: Yeah.
2: Because the user
3: fusing
2: will actually be... Yeah.
3: That you'd be fused to your chair.
1: Yeah, that's true.
2: So I guess I'd like to see that as a solution coming up in emerging engineers and designers.
3: Yeah, figure out, like, you know how we did that, like, thing, how we made, like, that guy that's, like, what the human body would need to look like to, like, perfectly survive, like, a car crash.
2: Yeah.
3: They should design that, but for a wheelchair. Like, they should do a wheelchair that is doesn't need to be usable, just something that we can study, of, like, something that, is, like, hypothetically, if you were sitting in the back seat of a 1-3 cabs or a whatever thing, and you were to get into a car crash in your wheelchair, what would your wheelchair and the surrounding area need to look like to survive? And then we can, I don't know how accessible this could be, but then it could be like a, in like a, not a utopia, but like in a thing of like, maybe it gets to a point where there are like special wheelchair seats in like taxis. So like, you know how you're saying, Dratan, that like your, what do you call it? How they should be, like, smaller and stuff. You know how they, yeah, like, have room for, like, two wheelchairs, usually?
1: There's usually one room for one wheelchair, not two.
3: Oh, and the ones I've been in, there's two, but...
1: Yeah.
3: Fair enough. I was gonna say that, you could maybe we could build them so there's, like, a transfer system of, like, what do you call it? Like, you put your chair in, and then inside the thing, you get, obviously with a trained person helping you, you get in, yeah, like, this super, like, high-tech, like, van chair that's, like, nothing can happen to you if you're in this chair.
1: I like that idea.
3: Yeah. Yee. Yeah, thank you, Dratan. Is there any other, like, suggestions you have? Just anything. It could be, like, mine's a quite silly suggestion. Like, it could be anything.
1: Maybe smaller, I've said this, use smaller cars instead of bigger ones. Because no more, what do you call it? No more taxi cars, no more taxi vans are, like, really big, and they're buff.
3: Yeah.
1: And they like use a medium-sized wheelchair van instead of a smaller, big one.
3: Yeah.
1: A good example of this is the Kia Carnival, which I have.
3: Oh, yeah, sick.
1: Yeah. And that's actually really good for me.
3: Thank you, Dratan. Do any of you have any accessibility needs or issues that you've had recently with, what do you call it? Public transport?
2: With public transport, look, the main thing is that I wish I had somewhere I could rest my cane. So I'm a cane user. I walk around with a cane to support my body. And when I'm on a train, especially a train for long, long times, I like having both hands. And the thing that most people don't realize when it comes to mobility aid users that use either canes or walkers is, at most times, you have one hand because the other hand is on a cane. So, yeah. That's the main thing for me, personally.
3: Well, thank you so much for sharing that, Gabby. So, Jatan, what have we got coming up?
1: We've got 3-month Blackout by Kaya Mercedes. And about Kaya, Kaya's been on the show before, and Darcy got to see him live a few times.
3: Yeah.
1: And got incredible energy, and I've got the channel the experience into deeply introspective songwriting, offering a powerful lens into self-discovery and identity. Beyond the music, Kaya is a fierce advocate for authenticity, curating live performances and a social media community that celebrates queer, disabled and neurodivergent voices.
3: Thank you, Jatan. Up next we have 3-month Blackout by Kaya Mercedes.
1: I can't remember your face.

0: You just heard Signet, Sorry I Left the Party, and before that, you heard Kaya Mercedes' 3-month blackout.
1: And up next, we have an interview with Trevor Graham, who was the director of Digby and Camille, the documentary about who else but Digby and Camille, that was recently in the Melbourne International Film Festival, and you'll be hearing a lot more about that in a second. Enjoy, everybody.
2: Enjoy, Ron.
1: We'll be back soon.
2: Bye.
3: Hello, everyone. Welcome to Raise the Platform on Sin with Darcy and Gabby. And we've got a very special guest, Trevor Graham.
4: Hi, how are you? Nice to be with you all.
3: It's nice to have you here. As well. We're quite big fans of your work.
4: That's nice to know. That's a really good start to an interview.
5: Oh, but we absolutely are. I am just obsessed.
3: Yeah.
4: Obsessed. Wow, that's even better.
5: Yeah. No, I am with that recent film, just I really, really love it. It's so good. Yeah.
4: Good. Well, let's talk about it because I'd be keen to know what you like about it as well as, you know, saying what I've got to say.
3: Well, one of the first things I wanted to say that I quite liked was the animated segment that was done in Digby's, like, art style. I thought that was a very good creative choice.
4: Yep. Well, the animations were one of the first things that Digby and I talked about was you know, using his artwork, and his artwork is very special, as the basis for any animated sequences that we wanted to create together. Yep. And so we got together a team of actual animators to work with Digby, and we storyboarded, and then Digby came up with the drawings to work with that storyboard, and then the digital animators put all those things together. So, and you know, it's what you see in the movie. They're sort of meant to reflect his own inner world, if you like, and that of his girlfriend Camille. They're very much sort of inward looking, and they talk about their dreams in these animations, their dreams of living together, their dreams of having children, and their dreams of marriage. And they're all animated.
3: Yeah, I really liked the animation as well, and it's good to hear the process of it.
5: I feel like it really translated so well in the film. I felt very much like I was seeing through their eyes, in a sense.
4: Yeah, well, that was always the intention, was to give them both a platform for audiences to see their lives, to see how they live their lives, to see how they are with each other, to see how much in love they are, to see how romantic they are. And also that lives itself out in the animations as well. But as I said, that the animations reflect more the sort of dreams and aspirations. And it was, they're very important to the story of the film, their dreams and aspirations.
3: Yeah. How long prior to the film have you known Digby and Camille?
4: Well, at the very start of the film, you see me meeting Camille for the very first time. So that was in December 1992. So that was the very first day that I met her. It was the very first day we started filming. And I'd met Digby a couple of times before that. But only a couple of times, and I got introduced to him via a mutual friend of ours, a woman called Tracy Lee Aristides, who's a disability advocate, activist, works a lot with people living with intellectual disabilities. And I said to her, well, she's a good friend of mine, and I said to her one day, look, I'm really interested in a love story involving people with Down syndrome, living with Down syndrome. And she said, oh, you should go and meet Digby and Camille, right? That'd be ideal. And so, you know, it all started through a little community of people, really, who didn't necessarily know each other, but with Tracy Lee as the sort of linchpin But in that community, that's how it all started.
3: Gabby, did you have any other questions to ask?
5: Just about, I guess, through that, on that topic, how did you mentioned you were really interested in a love story between people with Down syndrome. What hit you with that inspiration? Like, what inspired you? What gave you that idea?
4: Okay, well, I'm going to take you back to another film I made in, it was released at the Melbourne Film Festival in 2021, I think it was, during the COVID era. So it was only released online, unfortunately. And that was called Chef Antonio's Recipes for Revolution. And that is about a hotel and a restaurant in Italy that trains people living with Down syndrome to work in Italian hospitality. So as waiters, as front of house in hotels, as chambermaids and men.
3: Oh, that's sick.
4: Etc. And in that story, within that film, there were two love stories, but they were sort of a little bit truncated because they weren't the main theme of the film. The film was more about people engaging in food and learning the food trade to engage with the public and therefore kind of get out of their isolation as people living with an intellectual disability. So from those two love stories in that film, I thought I'd really like to make a film that was just about a love story. And so that's the background of why I wanted to go into another film and center it on a love story. And look, I think that's the real strength of it. And that's what people say to me, that they really like the romance of the story. And I've had a lot of, like when you look at our social media, our Instagram account for Digby and Camille, there's a lot of women aged between 25 and about 35 who write comments about how much they love what they're seeing. And I think it's a story that appeals to a certain demographic and a particular sort of age of women as well. And I find that really interesting, I have to say, as a filmmaker, that there's this solid core audience out there that's really responding to what this film's about.
3: Yeah. One of the things I also wanted to sing your praises for with how you've done this film is that it speaks, like, it's very, obviously there are the animation things and like the fantasy parts in that, but the portrayal of Digby and Camille's life is very realistic, very grounded, with all the things, all the good and the bad. And that's what I really liked about the film, as opposed to something say Love on the Spectrum, where a lot of the appeal of a show like Love on the Spectrum is for neurotypical people to be like, oh, cute, look at them finding love. And I was a bit nervous going into the film of that's what it might come across as, but no, you didn't.
5: Absolutely. Yeah. And I felt the exact same. That's why I was a little bit, you know, very hesitant about you know, getting involved with this, because there is such a bad stereotype of infantilization. As a disability advocate and a disabled person myself, it really is such a problem within the filmmaking and representation community. And I really appreciated that too. Yeah. I felt very represented as a neurodiverse person.
4: Good. Well, I'm very pleased to hear those comments, because, you know, love and romance has to be warts and all from my point of view. You know, the relationships are full of ups and downs, and it's never entirely up and it's never entirely down. And Digby and Camille's relationship with each other and their relationship with their families, I like that too. And I think that's also one of the great strengths of the movie, that it's got a sort of healthy dose of realism to it, as well as a very healthy dose of romance.
3: And yeah.
4: The two kind of get played out over the length of the film, I think, quite successfully. And they sort of, it's a bit like the yin and yang of a story. You know, there's the sort of the light moments, and then there's more, well, I wouldn't say dark moments, but the, you know, the moments where, moments of gravitas.
3: Yeah.
4: Yeah, well, thank you. I really appreciate those comments, and I think you're spot on. There has been a spate of films dealing with disability which are kind of marketed as inspirational.
3: Yeah.
4: And I think you know.

0: so spot on, amazing. I was so impressed. Really, I was.
1: Good. Thank you. I will pass on your comments to Digby and Camille. The other thing I really need to stress also is that this is the co-directing job. I mean, you're talking to me, but Digby is also the co-director, and a lot of his work is on screen in the animations, but also in his paintings.
2: Yeah.
1: His paintings are quite incredible. And then he shot some of the movie himself as well with his own camera. So these are all the different elements that combine to make up the story and to make up the sort of film that you've seen.
2: Yeah.
1: And Digby's contribution is very significant in this film. So, it's a mutual effort is what I'm saying.
2: I just wanted to say on that as well, that's something that I appreciated a lot as well, because there's a saying called "Nothing about us without us," which is this sort of idea that, like, hey, if you're going to talk about people with disability, you need to consult people with lived experience, and not just filming and talking with Digby, but getting him to be a part of the actual filmmaking process, I think was a very good decision. And I'm very thankful that you gave him that chance.
1: Yep. No, it was, it couldn't have been done any other way. And also it was the plan right from the start was to give him a camera and get him to do his drawings for the animation and contribute to the whole filmmaking process.
0: Yeah, so that kind of leads into a question I was wondering. I noticed that the film had a really large focus on art and self-expression, sort of outside of the animations. Was that initially the intention with the film? Did you know how much of a part of Digby's life was surrounded around art? Or was that sort of naturally how it took during filming?
1: No, right from the start, his art had to feature, as did Camille's work as a training chef. That both of their careers are kind of featured, more so Digby. But I wanted to give Digby an opportunity to really show his art on screen and reach a bigger audience, in terms of knowing about his art. That was very clearly one of my ambitions in making the film. Digby's got quite a reputation in the inner city, in the inner west of Sydney, where he's had, quite a few exhibitions, and he's reasonably well known. And he's known at the Art Gallery of New South Wales because he's been an Archibald Prize finalist twice. But that's still a small audience, really, and I think the film will travel around the country. I mean, it's great that it's going to regional Victoria, and it's screening in regional Victoria at the moment, but it's going to screen in Alice Springs soon, and also in regional WA, where it's on at the Cinefest Oz Festival in a couple of weeks. So we're just starting. Myth only happened like 2 weeks ago, and that was the world premiere, and now we're getting out to the world. We've got, interestingly enough, I got approached yesterday by a film festival in California, which is it's called literally the Down Syndrome International Film Festival. And I was like, oh, wow. really interesting. I can't say no to that.
2: Yeah.
1: It's just getting out there now with more festivals coming up. So it's an opportunity for Digby's to take on the world with his art.
2: No.
0: And I hope Camille can also grow her career in the food industry and becoming a chef. I mean, she's obviously also very talented as well.
1: Yeah. No, she's a true foodie, so she loves to be in the kitchen.
2: Well, for sake, I hope there's a lot of chili at the Down Syndrome Festival.
0: Loves chili.
2: Yeah.
1: She does love her chili.
2: I was just

0: Going to ask as well. So we've spoken about the sort of like not making the film come across as like inspiration porn or anything like that. But
1: Good terms. I like
0: yeah,
1: that.
0: yeah. But what do you as the director want people who don't have lived experience to take away from the film?
1: Well, like a whole lot of things. First of all, enjoyment. Enjoyment. Enjoy the film. Fall in love with love itself, the romance of the film.
0: Yeah, I love that tagline, by the way.
1: Yeah, thank you. Thank you. But also, I guess a more profound underlying theme of we all have a right to be loved and to love. And it doesn't matter who you are or where you come from or what your faith is or what your religion is or what your abilities are or aren't. We all have a need and a right to love and be loved. And I think that's a universal message. And it's easy to forget that some people have those rights. So that's the message I would say that I want people to take out from the cinema, but to have enjoyed the experience of watching it too.
2: I 100% agree with that. Yeah, that's what I got from it.
0: Yeah.
1: Good, good, good. And I think that you just fall in love with the two characters and their story and their romance. I think that's what's so encouraging about the film, the way people, including both of you, respond to the film. And at the world premiere at the Melbourne Film Festival, they got a huge standing ovation at the end of the film while the credits were still rolling. And I think that's a sort of sign of this film is touching people, and that's really what it's meant to do. It's meant to sort of move you and engage you and make you leave the cinema with a bit of a smile on your face as well.
0: Yeah.
2: Now, we've talked about all of the really fun and positive things. I have one question. Did anything go wrong during filming?
1: Did anything go wrong? Oh, always things go wrong when you're filming. Lots of things, like, and one of them's in the film, for instance, when we were all going on a trip together because Digby and Camille wanted to go on a holiday together, and I rock up at the station and the train's about to leave, and where are Digby and Camille? They're still not here.
0: That's right. That made me laugh when he's like, "Yeah, I'm going, Trevor. I'm go." You're like, "Come on, Digby, we've got to go." Yeah, I'm going. I'm going.
1: Yeah, look, there were, there were screw-ups along the way, but look, nothing out of the ordinary, and they were usually to do with kind of you'd set something up and oh, actually, I remember Digby falling asleep a few times while we were filming, and you see that in the film too, where he's been up so late talking to Camille on the phone that the next day when we're filming, he's just drawing and drawing and drawing, and then slowly the hand stops moving, and then his head hits the paper that he's drawing on, and that happened reasonably regularly, I have to say. You just take that in your stride and give him a cup of coffee and he's back at work.
0: Well, thank you so much for not only making the movie, but doing this interview as well.
1: My pleasure. And I just encourage everybody to get out there and see it. It's on in regional centres across Victoria at the moment, but next year it will get a cinema release in various places around the state. So yeah, I hope you'll get out and see it.
0: No, I wanna see it in cinemas.
2: Me
0: So,
1: too.
0: yeah.
1: Good, good, good. Whereabouts are you based, Darby?
0: So I'm Gabby and I are in Melbourne. So
1: Oh, yeah.
0: we missed the the in cinema one that was just recently, but hopefully when it comes back around again, we can see it.
1: It'll be out again, probably. Right. At the moment, we're talking about a Valentine's Day release next year. So,
0: Oh,
1: you know,
2: yes, please. I will see my partner.
1: maybe we can catch up again when it has its cinema release. Have another chat if you want to.
0: That would be amazing. We'd
2: I
0: love
2: would
0: to
2: love
0: have you
2: to.
0: back again.
1: Yeah. Okay, cool. All right.
0: All right.
1: Thanks a lot, guys.
0: Thank you. Is that
1: Thanks for
0: just
1: your
0: before
1: questions.
0: we oh sorry, what were you gonna say?
1: Just thanks for your questions.
0: Of course, just before we we wrap up, is there anything you want to shout out?
1: No, just come and see Digby and Camille when it's out there in the cinemas. That's really what I would like to say. And you know, it's a local story, it's an Australian story. We all need to support Australian films, so get out there and see it.
0: We definitely will, and we hope the listeners will too.
1: Yeah,
2: We
1: Thanks a lot.
2: know the listeners will.
0: Yeah, we are gonna make the listeners. We're gonna, yeah.
1: I like your attitude.
0: Yeah. All right. Well, have a lovely afternoon. Thank you so much again for
1: That's all
0: this.
1: right. See you, Digby. See you. Oh, Darby. Sorry, I'm getting my Digby and my Darby up.
0: Yeah.
1: And Gabby, thanks a lot. Bye.
0: Bye.
1: See you. Bye.
0: Bye.
3: Hello.
0: Yeah.
1: Okay.
0: Hello and welcome back to Raised Platform On Scene with Darcy, Jatan, Phoebe, and Gabby.
4: Woo!
0: And that was Trevor Graham, director of Digby and Camille, which, as we spoke about on that interview, is hoping to come back around and Valentine's Day.
4: That would be so
0: It'll be so sweet. Oh
4: cute.
0: my god. So yeah, please go check them out, as I said in the interview. So coming up, we have Everbloom by Lainey Lanes. You're listening to Raised Platform On Scene with Darcy, Gabby, Phoebe, and Tan. Enjoy, everybody. Whoa.
5: Everbloom.

0: That was Bone Girl by Ash Process, and before that was Ever Blue by Lainey Lane on Razor Platform with Darcy Dutton, BB, and Gabby.
1: Yeah. Ash is an indie folk singer who's a part of Our Friends at Wild at Heart. That was her first song release, which is deeply personal, which is a deeply personal and moving song. You can check Ash's artwork at ash_art907 and stream Ash's song on Spotify and Apple Music under Ash Perseus. We've previously interviewed Ash and their partner Tsunami, which you can check out on our Spotify, which this is going to be on Spotify as well. So if you're just tuning in now and you've missed the majority of the show, that's fine, because this coming Sunday it'll be on our Spotify, which is Raise the Platform on Spotify, which I've said Spotify like 5 times. 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Spotify. also just want to shout out again, if anyone wants to text in, you can text in at 0468 155 796. That is 0468 155 796. Also, feel free to check out our Instagram, which is raisetheplatform.sin on Instagram. Woo! We did a thing!
0: Yes, we did.
1: So, coming up... Not coming up, sorry. Not as, we'll usually say that when we've got a song coming, but no, we are going to be talking now, because we are talking people. So, I just wanted to talk a bit more in depth about what the Mark Butler has said. Which I don't know if you guys remember, we talked about it previously, but Mark Butler is someone who represents Labour, who went on to a news station to say that actually a large majority of people with disabilities actually agree with this NDIS bill change, which is like, no.
2: It's objectively statistically untrue.
1: That is not what happened. That is not, and I imagine he walked into a room and was just like, hey, do you think the NDIS should cut down on fraud? And people with disabilities like, yeah. So then he's like, see, they all agree with it.
2: And that's the biggest thing when it comes into altered or virtue-signaled, adjusted, fake consultations where the person's personal preferences were put onto data and statistics, because you can twist statistics however you want, realistically. I've seen it many times before in my personal line of work. I'm fortunate enough to work with really amazing organizations that don't do that. But in external lines of work related to my industry, I have seen data being twisted to drive a personal agenda. And this is an amazing example of that, where it's misleading and misrepresentative.
1: I don't know how, like, you can say something like that, and then I know it's not new for the political spectrum, but I don't know how you can just lie like that.
2: Yeah. Because like, it's technically...
1: He says the right words where, I'm trying to find the direct quote, but he says the right words where, like, he's not gonna be, he's not lying, but he's,
2: because technically it is the truth. Technically, after that question was asked, people did say that they agree, but they agree with the reduction of fraudulent activity. They didn't agree
1: with the
2: other half of it.
1: Oh, I'd say, I don't think that's the other half. I think that's the other, like, 99% of it. What do you think, Dratan?
0: I think he's got his words wrong. He's just saying the wrong things to make people upset.
1: Like, I don't think he's trying to make people upset. I think he's just covering his ass. Like,
0: yeah.
1: Like, because he's, he, I can't speak for the man, but he is a politician and, or not a, but a person in government, and they are all about, how do I say this? Not cleaning up, but like, trying to appear the most like, yeah, we're doing the best, we're doing our best, and we want to help each other, and yeah, there has been some good things that have come from the Labour Party, but this is one of the things that has not been good, and then just own it, I guess. I mean, they're never going to.
2: I think at the end of the day, it's also less about individual political stances and parties, and it's more about someone has said something that is claiming to represent a community, but it was altered to represent a personal idealism instead.
1: Yeah.
0: Yeah.
1: I believe it was Zoe Simmons who used the comparison of the sort of vibe that it gave off was the, I have like a black friend type of, like, his attitude towards, like, you know, I've spoken with disability people and they agree with it. And it's like, no, you do not speak for all of us. You did not consult a majority of us. We don't even know who.
2: Actually, it wasn't the majority of us. There were no public consultations, period. Zero.
1: Mm-hmm.
2: So.
1: Yeah. That's what I was just about to get into. We don't even know who the people were, quote unquote. I didn't want to say, I didn't know whether that was 100% confirmed or not, but what I was going to say was, I mean, we don't know who these people were that you consulted.
2: And the worst part is, the consultancy, so legally, a pre-consultation is a consultation that counts when you are creating new bills, laws, etc. So when I say that there was zero consultation, I don't mean afterwards. I mean the pre-consultation did not exist. Now they're going out and they're saying, okay, do you guys agree with this after it's been created? So there was no co-design. There's only post-consultation, which isn't even public consultation. It's private consultation as well. So there's a lot of room for misrepresentation there.
1: Yeah, it's... Phoebe, what do you think?
3: I think it's going back to the fact that information is either being omitted or context is being skewed. I think a couple weeks ago we spoke about how when you search up the changes that are being made, AI will give you bits and pieces that are positive and maybe not, you know, the Google AI. I think it's just like another form of that.
1: Yeah.
3: But there's also, like, it's reminiscent of if you only talk to people who you've already selected as people who will agree with you, then you're only going to get one response. It's kind mm-hmm. of like I've recently looked into an insurance company that was saying that despite the rise of fuel going up, people are going on more road trips. But they're an insurance company who are only surveying people who own a car and can afford to pay this premium for their insurance. Like, they only interviewed people with comprehensive insurance. So obviously people have the money to look after their car and have nicer things.
2: Skewing
3: the data.
2: Yeah. Skewing data is one of my special interests or hyperfixations. Not that I would skew it myself, but looking into other organizations, companies, individuals that have done it and gotten away with it, it's one of my interests. I love it. Like, it's not good, but I love seeing I'm really into sociology. So I love seeing the social impacts of that behavior. I love seeing the, you know, maybe love is the wrong word. I don't love it. It's bad. We don't like it, but it's interesting.
1: No, I agree.
2: Mm.
1: It's interesting, like, as a broader thing. But then once you're actually, like, into the specific things, it's like, why? My God.
2: I love it as a disconnected concept because it's really interesting how using social rules and social tactics, you can, I guess, indirectly manipulate a population, but when it comes to not a disconnected concept, when it comes to realizing, wait, but this is our life, this is actually, you know, this is happening, it's like, ah, that's not good at all.
1: Well, thank you all so much for talking about this, because it is very important. Coming up, we have Safe With You by Your Local Sweetheart. 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
0: Enjoy, everyone. It might be

0: And that was Safe With You by Local Sweetheart. 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And just a little bit about Local Sweetheart. Local Sweetheart, or Mickey as their friends call them, is a non-binary, queer, neurodivergent singer-songwriter and poet living in NAMM. Their art aims to give a voice to the feelings that we don't know we had, with intimate, bittersweet lyrics carried over gentle guitar melodies and dreamy harmonies. Local Sweetheart songs will remind you of voice notes from a friend. I can definitely see that.
1: Yeah, I can see that
0: too. Or hear that, I should say. And one final thing we're going to be talking about is the brand Jam Clothing.
1: Mm-hmm.
2: Yeah.
0: Which was a disability friendly clothing brand that has unfortunately had to stop. Just to give a little bit of background, Jam was founded by Emma Clegg and Molly Rogers, two occupational therapists and disability support workers with over 18 years combined experience in the disability sector. Clothing company Jam, that has been running for 8 years and unfortunately will be coming to an end. This is a statement from their Instagram. Quote, "We are still incredibly passionate about the inclusion of people with disability, so we've been struggling to make this decision for a while, but it became even more evident when we welcomed babies this year. We welcomed babies this year, that we needed to prioritize our families at the moment, and therefore are therefore unable to continue giving Jam the time and effort it requires. Adaptive fashion deserves a bigger stage and voice than it has in Australia at the moment, and the work is not done. More to come from Molly on this soon, but for now we want to reiterate just how grateful we are to our Jam fam for their support and love you have given, and the community you have helped us build." Does anyone have any accessible brands that they love?
2: Billy's Shoes.
0: Oh yeah? What is it? What are Billy's Shoes, Jatan?
2: They're shoes for people with problems, like Simpy, that were developed by a person with cerebral palsy, and they open up and they close easily.
0: Yep, I have some of them myself. They're also, so they have laces on them to like tighten them, but they're largely cosmetic. The actual shoes themselves zip open from the side, and you step into it and then like zip it over the top.
1: It's for people who have limited mobility in their hands or legs.
0: Yeah. So it can be, it's not for particular, I mean it can be, but for like orthotics and stuff, it's not particularly for that. It's more like people like me who like cannot tie my shoelaces because fingy no worky.
1: Mm-hmm.
0: It's good, it's good to help with that, but with some wiggle room, you can make them good for orthotics. but unfortunately, I need a new pair because my old pair, and this is not anything bad on Billy's Shoes. These pair of shoes were like 3 years old, but I was zipping it up because my physio is like, "Oh, you need to zip up your shoes all the way to the top," and I'm like, "No," and then she's like, "But do it." And I'm like, okay, I will. And then the one time I remember to do it myself, because I have to be reminded, the one time I remember to do it myself, the goddamn zipper breaks off.
2: Oh.
0: And it's like, oh, this is just one of those days where you don't want to wake up. Everything is stuffed. Everything is you don't know why, but you want to justify ripping a zipper off. Your best bet is to listen to Raise the Platform, Mother Trucker. Yeah. It's just one of those days.
1: It's all about the he said, she said.
0: NDIS. It's all about the, what Mark Butler said bullshit. Think you better quit. Len, the I think you better quit letting the zip, or you'll be leaving with a broken zip.
1: Yeah.
0: Come on, Dratan, you love Limp Bizkit. Ad lib some shit.
2: Just one of those days. Feeling like freight train. First
0: one to complain. Gets their funding retained.
1: Yeah.
2: We did a thing.
0: Yes, Phoebe's got her hand up.
2: What's up?
0: You've been called on.
3: Sorry to be boring and bring it back to what we were talking about. I wanted to quickly highlight a brand that I've mentioned before, that Skims has accessible clothing, and it's a small range, but I do think it's really important to not just have alternative brands have this kind of clothing. The fact that a brand that could be considered luxury and is circulated amongst influencers and is seen as something that many people might want to have or take part in, I think it's awesome that Skims does have some accessible options for underwear.
1: Sorry,
3: I made it boring.
1: No.
2: It's all good.
1: And that leads me into also saying that as a disability advocate myself, I'm also currently working on a disability-inclusive clothing line named Mellow. And I'm really excited to talk more on that later once it goes down its development.
0: No, here's how we... First off, I don't mean to detract from what Gabby just said, because what Gabby's doing is amazing.
1: Mm.
0: But I... And Phoebe's gone. Oh no, Phoebe's here. I was just gonna say, Phoebe, how you could be included in a little Limp Bizkit thing is, you know that scene in like the film clip where like the woman lifts up her top and she's got like the bra underneath? It can be a Skims bra. It can be like a Skims bra. Yeah. that I don't know. We're gonna recreate break stuff. And make it Raise the Platform themed. But we'll just be breaking Billy shoe zippers. No, but that being said, Billy shoes are great. All right, well, coming up for our final song, we have, actually, what do we have? Sorry, the as Gabby mentioned earlier, the run sheet is good, but it is currently cut off. A Donk Don't Come For Free by Arl Carlson. 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Woo!
2: Hey, Ryan.
4: Want a cold one?
5: Who the hell are you?
4: Call me...
5: Carlson.
4: I've been looking for...
5: Nicodemus.
4: Haven't seen him around, have you?
5: You should have bought a gun instead of a beer, mate.
4: Nah, I don't need a gun. I've got a donk.
5: You've got a what?
6: Donk.

0: And that was A Donk Don't Come for Free by Al Carlson. And we're at the end of our show. Raise the Platform is over for 2 weeks.
1: Oh, no.
2: Yes.
0: Yeah. Gabby had to do math. Jatan, what has been your favorite, just as a quick thing, what has been your favorite part of this show, this term?
1: Definitely the interview, recap of the, the recap of the rally.
0: Was that this term? I thought that was...
1: That was last week, last term. Yep. Still counts.
0: I thought it... Well, no, if we're counting stuff from last term, I thought you would have said Sweet Caroline.
1: Oh, yeah, and that too.
0: Yeah, Drachan sung Sweet Caroline. What about you two? Be quick.
2: Well, for me, it's definitely learning how to be on radio because this is my first season. That was fun.
1: Good for you.
0: How about you, Fee?
3: Well, on the side, I learned how to panel, so that was pretty exciting.
1: Nice.
0: Good job. And you're doing your own stuff now, and I'm proud of you, kid.
3: Thank you.
0: Yep.
2: Kid.
0: Hey, kid, I'm proud of you.
3: Well, next time we come back, I will be on the 3 o'clock slot on Thursday.
0: So you'll be...
3: So I'm kind of replacing this when this moves.
0: Damn, how dare you? I don't forgive you. but yes, we've got Slackers on after us, so please enjoy that, everyone. Yeet. Bye, everyone. Have a lovely rest of your afternoon. Make sure to check us out on Instagram, Raise the Platform Sin, and on Spotify.
1: We should raise the platform.
0: And yes, Spotify, Raise the Platform. Okay, bye.
1: Bye, everyone.
2: Bye.
1: See you in 2 weeks.
0: Bye.

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5: 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We're the Slackers. We've got a great show lined up for you guys today. We've got, first off, we've got a really, really sick interview with our local legends, Daisy Picker, sort of a
1: woo-hoo
5: folk grunge outfit, which mm-hmm is a pretty cool mix of the two genres, shall we say. And then we've also got, we're going into our Slacker roots today. We're talking about Flying Nun, which is a super influential record label from Dunedin, from New Zealand in the 80s, so our brothers across the pond. And we're also, it's the 20-year anniversary of the Glow, Paddy.
0: Yeah,
5: do you wanna,
0: coming tomorrow.
5: Do you have any... do you have any thoughts on that album that you want to get off the bat really quickly?
0: I mean, I think we're going to try not ruin the vibe, because I think it's a pretty sad album to listen to.
4: Yeah.
0: I think, I'm sure a lot of people already know it's pretty famous. It's kind of like the lo-fi album.
5: If you guys are on Rate Your Music, you would know it.
0: Yeah, I'm sure. If you listen to music radio...
4: If you listen to Sin, you'd know it.
0: Yeah.
4: I actually discovered this album by listening to Sin.
1: Did you actually?
4: That's crazy.
0: Yeah. Who wants
4: before
0: Sin
4: was I was a Vol.
1: There's
4: really?
1: A,
4: it was like way back.
1: There's a young Vol on the under-18s show named... Ooh.
4: I think it was... Oh,
1: I can't remember his name, but he's so lovely. He's about... I think he's 15 or 16, and he loves this album, and he plays it all the time.
0: Mm. It is
1: so
0: really
1: could be
0: good.
1: That.
4: It was on the hoist, and it was two people speaking about it.
1: I reckon we're just going to kick off with the interview, because...
5: Yeah.
1: It's got a little bit of the song embedded into it, so we might as well just chuck it
0: get
1: and play.
0: Straight in.
5: Okay,
4: exactly.
5: So this is Daisy Picker.
1: This is our interview with Daisy Picker. Hope you enjoy. Thank you.
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1: listening
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5: All right.
6: Perfect. Yeah, do we want to get started then?
5: Yeah, that's all you
6: should. Perfect. Well, thank you so much for coming, first off. And I'll get started with a basic question there. How did you guys form, and like, what made you guys decide you want to start music?
7: I guess we'd sort of played in other projects together. I wanted to start a band for songs I'd been writing. Yeah, I really liked playing music with these guys in other projects, and I thought, what if we play all together? And our first band practice was amazing. I still remember it really clearly. Yeah, the songs just worked straight away, and we were like, we've got it, you know, this is the band.
5: Yeah.
7: And it's been like 3 years now, so yeah.
6: Oh, damn.
5: Awesome.
6: Yeah.
5: Oh, so you guys have been a band for 3 years, because that was like kind of segues into my next question.
6: Mm.
5: You guys had a super busy 2025 by the looks of it. Like, you dropped three singles that eventually sort of transitioned into an album.
7: Yeah.
5: And was that always a goal for 2025, to do a full album?
7: Mm-hmm.
8: Yeah, we recorded the album in January.
5: Oh, right.
8: Out in Parkland, this place called Sound Recordings, with our friend Alex Bennett. So yeah, we did that in January, and we're like, all right, well, let's take our time with it and kind of just enjoy, you know, the building it up and doing enough gigs, stuff like that. So yeah, it was always a goal to put it out, you know, kind of towards the end of the year.
9: We were also talking to a few like industry heads at the time, and it seemed like the way to go to do slow release with singles, and which we had no idea about.
10: We knew nothing.
11: Well, it worked out perfectly.
5: Yeah, awesome. And I wanted to also, like, while you're in that recording process, I just kind of wanted to ask about influences, because you guys have such a varied sound. Like, some songs are super folky and others dive much more into like sort of heavier elements, like some rock, some shoegaze, and there are songs where you do both as well. So I was like just wondering, is there much direct or indirect inspiration for that sort of pool of genre?
10: I feel like Nadia's songwriting is pretty like influenced by like PJ Harvey and stuff, then also like Big Thief-esque, so you've got that kind of like folky but then also grungy mix in there. And I think when we started the band and like we're writing mess around the album, we kind of tried to lean into that grungier aspect a little bit heavier, I guess.
8: Yeah, I agree. I think for like, we never sat down and said, okay, let's try and sound a bit like this album or this song from this album. That all kind of happens itself, because we play together every week and still do, but I'm sure we've all got our things that we pull in without knowing, you know, inspirations and influences and stuff.
9: In saying that, each song lives as its own unit, I feel. Like, there was definitely some version of relationship between them all, but when we worked on them, we would pull influences like, oh, this song reminds me of X, and it would be something very different. And I think songs, yeah, they formed by themselves. Maybe we should work on, like, I don't know. I like, that's my process.
8: Yeah.
5: I mean, it's working for you guys, clearly. Nadia, I came across, like, some of your solo stuff actually a few years ago. Grease Monkey. I was a big fan of that. So what was it like sort of transitioning as a solo act to a band? Like, how did that come about?
7: Yeah, it was pretty scary, to be honest. Yeah, because I put out that solo album, and then prior to that, I'd put out an EP with an old band, which Ezra was actually in. But yeah, that band fizzled out a little bit. But then I went solo for a while, and then, yeah, I guess I just felt as though I could trust these guys to collaborate with my songwriting. And even like the change into a band name was a really big thing that we kind of pondered on for months. But yeah, it felt like the right thing to do because I had some songs that I wanted to make them heavier, or just I wanted to make them sound different to what I could create by myself. Yeah, like I wanted more for the songs, and I knew that I needed more input from other people to do that. Yeah, sweet, so cool.
5: And I also just wanted to talk about the Australiana vibe that you guys sort of have going on, like the accent in the songs and the album art and the photos. Are the photos taken at Hanging Rock, or is it around there somewhere?
7: Close by, near Lansfield.
5: Because I was just saying, like Hanging Rock is such like a grail of a location for Australia. But is that a super conscious decision for you

0: I see you guys playing kind of out in like Castlemaine in regional Victoria quite a lot. Do you like place an importance on kind of continuing to like stay a part of those scenes? Because like Castlemaine's got quite a lot of like good venues. Like I've been there a couple of times, but you know, people from the city aren't often going out there to play. It's more people from there. So it's like, do you place an importance on staying a part of that area?
1: I think it always feels like home playing in smaller towns.
2: Yeah, and Castlemaine particularly, like, I don't know, like all our families come out and they don't really come to the city as much. Like, it's a lot nicer. And like, we know all the, like, I don't know, the people that run the venues and stuff, and they really like having us there. So it feels quite community driven, a bit more so than Melbourne venues, I
0: I
2: guess.
0: mean,
2: Yeah.
0: and kind of like on that idea of like playing live, because I've seen you guys a couple times. Like I saw you first open for Massatui at the Thornbury Bowls Club. And you
3: Nice.
0: guys, like, you put on a really good show. Like, I think you guys, I can feel you're having a lot of fun and you're doing a lot of like improvising and just like, you know, kind of playing around. I want to know like how you kind of went about trying to capture that sound in the recording process, because obviously you can't be improvising every time on the album, but I think you guys really, it almost feels like you are sometimes.
4: A great question. Yeah, I guess for like my playing, it's like when we were recording the album, it was like, okay, lock these things down as a good foundation. And the foundation is on the album. And then whatever happens live is like, go wherever the wind takes you, kind of go crazy kind of thing. Like, when we play live, we don't want to replicate the album really. Like, well, what takes for the song to get across is, oh, that's that song. But apart from that, we're just shooting the shit really.
1: I mean, I think I'm playing the same thing that everyone
4: Yeah.
1: else. I'm
4: That's
1: like the
4: me.
1: rock, and then everyone else is shit.
0: I mean, I think it like really shows the like the trust you have with each other, where it's like you can kind of play whatever and like you're comfortable enough that like no one's getting confused, like you know what's happening, you know?
4: The
5: sound varies so much between venues. I have personally struggled with trying to replicate one gig that I've really loved to a different venue. And when we're recording it, it's like, how would I have loved all these gigs to go without, you know, the crazy wild physical nature of performance? Because it's always fun being on stage and dancing, but I can hear it and I'm like, oh, like I remember playing there without naming any venues.
3: Vaguely,
2: Just like on that as well, the album's called Mess Around. Like, we and like the track Mess Around, I think that's the kind of the song where we kind of locked in and we were like, oh yeah, we can actually just mess around. And like, kind of comes through a lot, and we don't really play the same ever. Also, like, when we recorded it, we recorded pretty much everything live. Like, I think that was really important for all of us, so that we were all in the same room, all playing at the same time, so we can all see each other. Because I think it would be pretty impossible for us not to record in that way.
5: Yeah, agree.
2: Because like, it's very much like based around how we're interacting with each other in the space.
5: I would feel so sad to record by myself in a
2: Box or something,
5: box.
2: yeah.
3: Just alone and send in like the little files, just like, here you go, guys.
0: Yeah, edit it together.
3: Edit
0: I mean, I think like at the end of the album on like Playground, I feel like that's kind of when you're the least messing around, you know, it's kind of a more stripped back sound. And like, how do you kind of go
2: it
0: about, I guess, like approaching your band and being like, hey, what if on this one you guys weren't doing that much? Like, what was the process behind doing a very stripped back to almost solo song at the end?
4: I think we knew to stood back, like stand back.
1: Quite intuitive. We've played together long enough that, I don't know, we
4: It just
1: just kind
4: kind of
1: of
4: happened.
1: feel
4: Like
1: it.
4: in that, maybe four notes on the bass, and they're barely in the music. So like, I'd rather not even be playing, but I've got to do something. But yeah, we just kind of knew. No, let's just take a step back. Nadia's got it covered. She takes the reins on that one.
2: And we got kids in for that song as
4: Oh
2: well.
4: yeah.
2: So we got this like little children's choir that sings at the end.
3: That's sick.
2: Those kinds of songs are like shining a light on Nadia's songwriting. It's all of our project, but like, she's like the backbone of it. And just having little strange things like scattered across the album like that, like having some kids singing or whatever, just to like kind of reset up. But yeah.
6: Yeah, and just sort of like circling back to your live performances, have you guys got your sights set on anywhere big, like any sort of venues that you guys are really keen to play, or any acts that you're really keen to play with?
5: I would love to play at the Forum. And I would love for, do you know the band Mary and the Playground, Mary and the Junkyard? That's one of my dreams.
1: We all really like the idea of playing festivals as well. So hopefully we can do that eventually, like Meredith or Golden Plains. That's sort of a goal for us, I think.
4: Play outdoors. We did one over New
1: Yeah.
4: Year's. Oh,
5: Super
4: wow.
5: New Year's,
4: Super
5: right?
4: New Year, it was called. It was just like run by a few friends. And to play outdoors was just so fun. It was great.
1: We quite like being outside.
4: Yeah.
1: It does.
3: The fresh air.

0: It does all, but it also it changes like the whole sound and the whole way it feels, the whole way it sounds, the whole vibe of the thing. So especially if you guys were talking so about how you like to have a bit more of a connection to regional and rural Victoria, like playing outside would be super exciting.
1: That could be it.
2: Yeah, and just like generally, what's next for you guys? Are you planning on jumping in the studio a little bit or just kind of having a little bit of a break? What's the plan?
1: We actually, a couple of weeks ago, we went back to sound recordings in Castlemaine and we did three singles.
3: Ooh.
1: So disclose stuff. Yeah, put some stuff in the works and then hopefully we'll finish up the album at the end of the year there as
4: True.
1: well.
4: At the end of the year?
1: Just saying.
5: Yeah, right.
1: Now we have got some
3: Yeah, hard confirmed.
1: but yeah, we I think this is going to be a bit of a different trajectory, less so country folk vibe. We're pretty excited.
6: We'd like to put a single out within the next month or so, though. So
1: yeah. Did a music video this weekend.
6: New stuff happening.
1: Yeah.
2: Just like a closing question now. I just wanted to ask, are there any regional bands that we should know about over here in Melbourne that you guys have really been enjoying or seeing or hanging out with?
4: Oh, this is so not the vibe of the question, but it's like going to the Drunken Poet and just seeing whatever free gig they've got there.
3: Sorry.
4: It's such a experience every time. But you guys will probably have a local band that you would recommend.
1: My favorite like band from Castlemaine that's still kind of based there is probably Applegate. They're great. They don't really have much out, but they're incredible live. But then like there's so many bands in Melbourne now with all the like Castlemaine kids and stuff. And they're just so good.
4: The Nola Keith. And who's that band with the
6: Sasha Muller is another one.
4: The drummer from Twine, who's that?
1: Or Craning.
4: Craning.
6: Yeah, I guess we're sort of mainly going to gigs in Melbourne now, but a lot of friends that we've known from regional Victoria are playing here now, or even Adelaide. There's heaps of bands from Adelaide.
5: I was gonna say
6: Perfect 50. We
5: got to be
6: love
5: one of
6: them.
5: The best bands we've ever seen.
1: They're great.
5: Spectacular.
6: Thank you so much.
5: Thank you.
3: About our Drunken Poet as well. Thank you guys so much for your time.
7: Well, that was our interview with Daisy Picker. I hope you guys enjoyed. We definitely did in the studio. Thank you so much for Daisy Picker for coming.
2: Was so much fun.
7: It was great to speak to you guys as well there. And just a shout out quickly as well, because we forgot at the start. If you want to text in, maybe your thoughts about the interview or any other recommendations, that is, text us in at 0468 155 796, 0468 155 796. And to celebrate our interview as well and how much of a good time it was, we're gonna play you guys a little Daisy Picker song up next, and the one we are gonna play to you guys is Birthday Funeral by Daisy Picker. So enjoy, and thank you so much again for Daisy Picker. We had a great time.

0: Okay, and that was Daisy Picker. We're the Slackers. You're listening to Sin 90.7 FM, and I think we're gonna get into some of the other parts of our show today. So I kind of wanted to start my little segment off by talking about this scene that I've been getting really into recently, and it's referred to as the Dunedin Sound. So it's from Dunedin. It was a movement from our Kiwi friends across the pond in the early 80s, and it was seen as one of the definitive precursors and one of the first indie rock scenes, because it revolved around this like cult independent record label called Flying Nun. So it had a few kind of big bands that got a bit of traction, like the Chills, the Valvines, and the Bats were all a few bands from that scene. But like the biggest one by far was The Clean, and we'll get into them in a second. But also, I just wanted to say that this scene was, early 80s, was characterized by jangly, lo-fi, homemade guitars and raw melodies. Does that sound familiar to
1: it's ringing a couple bells.
0: Yeah. Okay, so The Clean, they're the biggest band of this scene by far, and they've had a super understated but like very influential impact on like slacker heavyweights, which I didn't even know. Like I just got recommended their song, and I was kind of listening to it, and I was like, oh, you know, this is like kind of sounds like very slackery. And then I like looked them up. It was like 80s from Dunedin, but no way. And so I was doing a bit of digging before, and yeah, so they Pavement have cited them as huge influences. Like Pavement actually, like they've covered them on tribute albums, compilation albums. Yo La Tengo has cited them as a huge influence.
2: Damn.
0: Guided by Voices also have covered one of their songs and cited them as a huge influence. So yeah, I just think it's really cool to sort of shine a light on a scene that is, you know, from the Anzac kind of
1: Yeah,
0: region,
3: totally.
0: and like some like that has gone on to have such a massive impact on some of my favorite bands that I literally had no idea about until 2 weeks ago.
1: Yeah, like I think it's really cool to
2: Damn.
1: find something and be like, this reminds me of things I already like, and then be like, oh, it's before this. Like you
2: Yeah.
1: feel like it's like, you know, like it sounds like it's inspired by Pavement and stuff that you've heard a million times, but you're like, oh, no, this is actually the first thing that's inspired them.
2: I like how you said the Anzac region as
1: Yeah.
2: well. I'll be using that sometime. And yeah, with all this Pavement talk, people stay tuned because I'm going to talk a little bit
1: It's
2: about
1: going to come
2: Pavement later in
1: back.
2: the episode as well.
0: Yeah, okay. So I
4: That's a
0: think
4: good
0: we'll
4: segue.
0: get into the song so you guys can hear what I'm on about. So this is Anything Could Happen by The Clean. We're the Slackers. This is 90.7 Sin FM, and I hope you enjoy this track.

0: And that was Anything Could Happen by The
1: The Clean.
0: Clean.
2: That's fire, Alex.
0: It was really good,
1: Shout out the
3: Kiwis. Thanks for putting us on.
0: Exactly.
3: Much appreciated.
0: And if you're listening in, this is Slackers. You're slacking off from 4 to 5 p.m. on a Thursday, sorry.
1: A fine Thursday.
0: And text us in on the text line at 0468-155-796, 0468-155-796.
2: Thank you to whoever said, another amazing interview and I'd expect nothing less. That's
3: we
2: so
3: really
2: kind.
3: We really appreciate that. That's thank really you. Nice of you.
2: And thank you, Emma, as always. Awesome interview, awesome song. Love it. Love you,
0: perfect.
2: Emma.
0: Shout out Daisy Picker. The song I have up next is the new This Is Lorelei single that dropped for the album that's coming up. And I didn't really do any research this one. This is just going to be me kind of talking about how good Bucks for Body
4: was. Well, there was the interview clip that me and Patty saw we could go into really quickly.
1: Yeah.
4: Do you want to do that?
1: Yeah, sure. I mean, I think, I don't remember exactly the wording, but he talks about kind of finding out that he's a part of this Americana new wave. Like, he's not intentionally doing it, but then, you know, in interviews, everyone keeps asking him about it. And so he was like, all right, I guess I'll lean into it. But the one thing he wants to bring is everyone's kind of doing these, like, slowed down, reverbed, you know, kind of dirty, slowcore country vibes. But he's like, no, I want to speed it up. If I can have one influence, you know?
4: Yeah.
1: He's like, I want to make some fast country stuff.
4: Yeah, no, it was that. That's like totally. I thought that was so funny. He was like, oh, okay, well, apparently I guess I have to do this.
0: Yeah.
4: So, you know, I'm going to like put my own spin on it.
1: Yeah. And I think it's like, I do think sometimes you hear some smaller like new bands that are doing this like slower stuff. And I'm like, I feel like they're like hiding behind it sometimes. It's like easy to hide behind this wall of sound. But then it's a lot harder to make a fast song sometimes.
0: Yeah,
4: and it's hard to, like, it's easy to lean into alt country and make it sound good. It's hard to lean into, like, an actual country sound.
1: Yeah.
4: And especially make it, like, appeal to Gen Z.
0: Uh-huh. Yeah.
4: Because, you know, there's all this stigma.
1: Yeah. But I think he does a pretty good job of, like, taking those influences and making songs that, like, everyone kind of loves. Like, it's, I feel like he's very much a your favorite artist kind of guy, where it's like the people covering his songs are kind of everyone.
4: I mean, yeah, like that's how you get that compilation album. The Boxer Buddy. Do you want to talk about Boxer Buddy?
0: I think, yeah, like especially the compilation album is really beautiful because it has so many different songs coming together, and the album already was really, really good. But bringing together a bunch of artists, not even like in the similar, like, obviously there's a lot, like, MJ Lenderman and Waxahachie on, like, the album. But it's just bringing a bunch of, like, artists, like, both coming up and also that are really prevalent, like Hayley Williams and stuff like that, like, all together on one album to cover these songs and do them their own way too. Because I know the cover, the Hayley Williams cover, I can't remember the song is now, but that is so different to the original. Like, it's so slow. There's no backing sound. It's just, like, the...
1: Like,
0: and beautiful.
4: And it's, like, even with, like, the Cameron Winter...
1: I love that cover.
4: But I think that's a really good point. Like the MJ Lenderman cover of Dancing in the Club.
1: Yeah.
4: Is like,
1: classic.
4: Oh, it's all time, man.
1: Yeah.
4: And it's super funny as well because I heard that first.
0: Uh-huh. Yeah,
4: and then I heard his like version on Box for Buddy, which like
1: what is
4: while
1: this?
4: Box for Buddy is like somewhat an alt country record, it has like a hyper pop song on it.
0: Yeah.
4: And I remember hearing it and just being like so confused and jarred, but like it really grew on me and I love both of those tracks. And they both serve a different purpose.
0: Yeah, they're both saying a different thing, I think, even though they are like the same song.
4: The same words.
0: Yeah.
1: The thing that I love about him is he talks about his songwriting process. He's like, yeah, I'll make an album in like a week. He's like, he is just making music and like really being confident with the decisions he makes.
0: Mm.
1: And he's dropped so much. It kind of reminds me of like people like Daniel Johnson or like Stevie Moore, where it's like I feel like if this was like the 90s, he'd be out there like handing tapes out.
4: Yeah, his output is crazy. Yeah,
0: I was gonna say
4: this is the third album since 2025.
1: Yeah, if you go to his Bandcamp, you just scroll through and there's so much stuff.
2: I'm scrolling through it
4: Bro's putting up King Giz numbers.
1: Yeah, but it's like
0: yeah.
1: And they're all so different. There's like weird electric albums on there. there's like just straight indie rock, and he just kind of does whatever he thinks is right at the time.
2: Because I'd only heard Box for Body when I went to his show in March, I think it was. I'd only really heard Box for Body. And my favorite song that he played the whole night was Chestnut, which is off some 2022 album. And that song I'm looking now has 10,000 streams, yet he played it.
0: Was it on Hollow Boy?
2: I got to be like 500 of those.
0: Because Hollow Boy was a...
2: No, it was older than that. It was on Falls Like Waterfalls.
0: No, I was going to say, because Hollow Boy is just a redoing of all of a bunch of his old songs.
1: Yeah.
3: Yeah. And just for my guitar lovers out there, do yourselves a favor and look up This Is Lorelei Guitar. should check out his guitar.
4: It really speaks to his songwriting.
0: The guitar is really, it's really
2: I'm
0: good.
2: I'm looking it up now.
0: It's a great,
2: oh my god, guitar. What the hell is this?
4: Fans of Japanese animation.
2: When did he play this?
4: This was when he signed to Matador.
3: He bought himself a guitar when he signed to Matador.
2: As
3: a reward.
4: We'll leave it at that.
1: It's a great guitar.
0: And he's reportedly, if the leaks are to be believed, which at this point they're kind of coming back again, so he's like performing over and over as well, which is crazy.
4: With
0: Hayley Williams and Fontaines.
4: Is rumoured. Like Rolling Stone's been like...
0: Allegedly.
2: I can't believe Rolling Stone.
0: That was next.
2: Should we kick off into the song?
1: I think we should get into it.
2: Sean, tell
0: this
2: us all about it.
0: This is the new single off the album that comes out tomorrow. Mm-hmm. The Boy and His Crown by This Is Lorelei.
2: It's called The Kid with the Crown.
0: The Kid with the Crown. I don't know why I said that. No, because I'm mixing I'm mixing up two other songs.
2: No, this is The Kid with the Crown. This is The Kid with the Crown by This Is Lorelei.

0: Guys, that was not it.
1: That is not it. Sorry, guys. This is Laura's song.
0: Bro's playing solo.
2: I swear to God, I downloaded the track.
3: Okay, so for the people that just joined us, I think we downloaded the wrong kid song. With the crown track, and it gave us sort of heavy metal. So yeah. for those who just jumped out of their seat,
4: so if you're trying to slack around, sorry. Apologies.
3: Yeah, so for the people that just jumped out of their seat, we're just gonna apologize for
2: I guess
3: that.
2: We don't. Do we have I any guess... This Is Lorelei left on the drive? Have we played him before?
1: We might. No, I don't think we have. If we don't want to play that, do you want to get into Pavement then?
3: I would.
1: I know, after our little mishap.
3: I would love to get into Pavement. Yeah, apologies for that.
2: I'll keep searching to see if we've got some other This Is Lorelei to fill the gap in my heart. But in the meantime.
3: Anyway, I'm gonna talk Pavement. And... You know what? There's not much to say about Pavement that hasn't already been said. I mean, like, they're definitive, like, slacker alt-rock royalty, and they're sort of, like, the godfathers of the sound. Mm. But also, like, the slacker mentality. I mean, we were talking about Stephen Malkmus before the show and how, like, laid-back and easygoing he appears to be.
5: Yeah, they were nonchalant before being nonchalant was a thing.
4: Yeah.
3: Yeah, so he seems like a really laid back and easygoing guy. Like, he seems like a good hang. Like, particularly in interviews. Like, it's pretty hilarious to see how he, like, interacts with interviews.
4: Yeah, and you see him talking about, like, his music process even, which is like, you feel like that should be his most important thing to him. And he's like, yeah, I can't just make music on these guitars.
3: Yeah,
5: That's just like for the gearheads as well. I don't know. Me and Wyatt were talking about this before, but his he does, like, a rig rundown, and he's kind of asked about all the gear that he uses, and he's just kind of like, yeah, this is a distortion pedal.
3: Yeah.
5: Just kind of makes it loud, you know?
3: Yeah, yeah, like, when he's talking about his, like, guitars and stuff, he's like, yeah, this one plays good. Anyway.
4: Yeah, it makes music.
1: Yeah.
3: So he seems like a really cool guy, to be honest. And like we were saying before, with The Clean, Pavement quoted them as a... massive influence.
4: I think it's hard to talk about Pavement because they're kind of...
3: It's just
4: the
3: Pavement.
4: Most talked about. Like, everyone knows
1: them.
3: Yeah, I mean, like...
4: It's like, if you know Slacker Rock, you know Pavement, or you know someone who's been so heavily inspired by Pavement.
3: Yeah, yeah. It's, like super influential, particularly, like, with their debut, which I'll be playing a song off of. Like, their debut album, Slanted and Enchanted, is, like...
1: It's one of
5: the best records of the 90s, and it's probably one of the most, like, revered records of the 90s in terms of, like, not even, like, alternative rock, but just, like rock music in general.
4: Well, I think just, like, kind of any music of the 90s, it's, like, it's very definitively of that era, I think. Mm. It's very defining of...
5: I would say it is my, like, definitive 90s album. Like, if someone was to ask... Oh, what was music in the 90s? Like, I would give them Slanted and Enchanted and be like, here you go.
3: Yeah.
5: This is like everything good about the 90s exists within this record.
4: I mean, it's just like, it's so influential. I know even like, you listen to like Underscores and on one of like her biggest songs, Locals Girls Like Us, there's like a Pavement interpolation randomly. Which is, like, that's the complete opposite side of music, you know?
3: Yeah. Yeah, and there was a movie made about Pavement.
1: Yeah.
4: Pavement.
2: Where Mousetui was in the audience.
4: Yeah, I would see that myth with all Mousetui in front of me.
3: Yeah. So, yeah, there's not much I or we can say about Pavement because...
5: It's been said.
4: We're not treading new ground.
3: Yeah, let's get into it. I am going to give you guys a song called Here off of their debut album, Slanted and Enchanted. Hope you guys enjoy.

0: Okay, and that was Here by Pavement. We are the Slackers. You're listening to Sin 90.7 FM. And I just wanted to say, quick PSA, yes, we can respond to the text line. Groundbreaking stuff. So for all those people talking smack, watch your back. Yeah. You're going to get cracked.
1: And if you want a response, the number is 0468-155-796.
2: We can have a chat on the text line.
1: Yeah,
3: live on air.
1: We're good.
4: Live on air chat.
1: We're very kind. Just don't listen to what Alex said, you know? I'm not coming for you.
4: All right.
3: No, listen to what Alex said. Watch out.
4: Let's talk about the saddest album of all time.
1: Yeah. I mean, the Glowpot 2, it's Phil Elverum of the Microphones' third studio album.
0: Yeah, and it's coming up on its 20-year anniversary.
1: 25th.
2: Wow.
0: 25th.
1: Yes.
0: I say that like I was alive when it came out.
2: Yeah. I know. Oh,
1: remember when it dropped?
4: I remember when that came out.
3: Guys, it's
0: Patty,
3: been
0: Patty,
3: so
0: you
3: long.
0: Remember that, right?
1: Yeah, yeah. Almost no one on Sin can almost remember it.
0: Bro, no one on
2: True.
0: Sin.
2: True.
0: No one on Sin.
1: The oldest album you're kicked off.
0: Yeah, yeah. The oldest Sin member would have been born.
1: I'm the youngest ever.
2: True.
3: Yeah.
2: That is very true.
1: But I mean, I think it's this kind of the lo-fi album. It has elements of like indie folk, slacker rock, psychedelic folk. Yes, it's like noise rock in a lot of parts. There's a couple of instrumental tracks where it's just like these super distorted guitars and drums playing. But then it'll like switch directly after that to just kind of this sparse folk song. I think it kind of jumps around in a haunting way. It's pretty beautiful.
3: Mm.
0: Yeah, and we're back on like the good old, I think this was like a 2-track tape recorder.
1: Yeah,
0: well, something like that. Which produced like probably more good slacker albums than any other piece of recording equipment.
1: Yeah, it's from like a 16-track, and if you look at how he got all these like weird distorted sounds, it's just him being like, "Yeah, I kind of just plugged it into stuff and it came out, and then I chucked the volume up really loud." Yeah. Like it's not him using like pedals and stuff. He's just like, "Yeah, the stuff wasn't very good and it sounded awesome, so I used it."
0: Well, what I didn't know about him for ages, but is that he's primarily a drummer.
1: Yeah.
0: So that's why all the drums on these tracks are like crazy when he's like going off, but all the guitars are quite sparse.
1: Yeah, like you think of him as like this songwriter and it's like,
0: yeah.
1: Nah.
0: Well, I feel like
1: he is,
0: you just don't associate like songwriters with drummers.
1: Well, I think it's just really hard to sing and play the drums at the same time.
0: Yeah. Or you do a Dave Grohl and you take people from Sunny Day Real Estate and the Germs and you turn them into dad rock.
1: Yeah, but I think it's really funny. Like I was doing a bit of reading about it. Apparently he was really inspired by Twin Peaks for this album.
3: Oh, sorry, I'm locked in.
1: Which I know is one of Sean's favourites. But also, he like he makes a lot of music like in the morning, which I think it feels weird to me. Like I feel like this seems like a like really late night by yourself in your bedroom
4: 3 AM sort of thing.
1: Yeah, but apparently he would like wake up in the morning. I'm like, bro, you can't be recording this like 10 a.m.
0: Yeah, I was going to say, bro didn't even try to have a good day.
4: Just wake up and just straight into it.
1: But also, like, apparently everyone who was, like, around while he was recording it was just like, yeah, this is the one. Like, everyone could tell instantly, it's like, you've got something here. And then it kind of just has this incredible critical reception. It's kind of known as one of the Rate Your Music albums because, you know, Pitchfork gives it a 9-point-something.
0: Yeah.
1: Everywhere it's like, yeah, this is incredible.
0: I mean, like, I reckon, I also think that we've probably, like, we've gone too long without touching on the Microphones.
1: Yeah, that's
0: like,
1: what I thought.
0: We realistically could have done a special on this album.
1: We still might.
0: We still might, yeah.
1: I mean, it's a pretty long
0: album. Let us know, text in, should we do a special on this album?
1: Yeah, or if you have any other favourite Phil Elverum albums, because he has quite a few under
0: Mount Eerie, crazy, Phil Elverum, the Microphones. He has a crazy output.
1: And, like, I think it's crazy, he's, like, still dropping music, and still really good.
0: I sound so pretentious saying this, but I listened to the Microphones in 2020, which was like a live performance. I think it went for like 40 minutes.
1: Something like that.
0: But it was like one song and he just did it in the forest.
1: Uh-huh.
3: Damn.
0: During COVID. And it's crazy, man. It's transcendental.
1: I also think, because he's kind of known as like sad music guy. That's what everyone thinks of.
0: Yeah, totally.
3: Yeah.
1: But he's spoken, he's like, he does, maybe not on this album as much, but he kind of wants to make music that encapsulates everything. He's like, and a lot of it is sad. He's been through a lot. So there are going to be a lot of sad moments. But it's like, he doesn't just make, like he makes, there's quite a few happy songs. There's angry songs. There's like annoyed songs. It's like, I think he aims to do everything. It's not just, like if you're getting into it from this song, you're not just going to get one thing. He does a lot of different types of music.
0: Yeah. So what song are you going to be playing for us, Patty?
1: I'm going to be playing Headless Horseman, which is
2: That's not what I have.
1: Oh, you got something else? Oh, no, sorry. That was what I was going to play, but then I chose The Glow Part 2.
0: Yeah, the title track.
1: My bad.
2: Titular track.
1: Titular track. Which is...
0: Is that what titular means?
1: Yeah, title.
0: You learn something new every day.
1: I think this is kind of an underrated track. When I first listened to the album, I really liked it. As a lot of them do on this album, there's kind of a long-ish intro to get into it. But when he starts singing, it sounds great. It's a lot of distortion. But I think we may as well get into it, let you guys hear it for yourselves. I'm not, I shouldn't describe it. But this is The Glow Part 2 by The Microphones.

0: Hello.
1: Okay. Welcome back, everyone. That was the Glow Part 2 by The Microphones.
2: Ah. And what a track that is.
0: So exactly. Good. Yeah. We got a couple gigs for you this week.
1: Yeah, to close Woo-hoo. It out.
0: Dude. Close out the show. Number one, tomorrow we have Snowy Band has a single launch with My Guardian Angel and Eleanor Jones. That's through One Day. It's a DIY gig, so check them out on socials if you want to get down to that. I love Snowy Band,
1: mm-hmm.
0: So highly recommend getting down to that.
2: Also, just shout out DIY really quickly.
0: Mm.
2: I don't know if you guys know the beef. Do you guys know the drama?
0: I do know the beef,
1: I
0: but
1: don't.
0: Do divulge. This is
2: okay,
0: a good topic to
2: okay,
0: talk about.
2: Okay, this is the drama, is that Triple J posted this article about how DIY is like thriving at the moment,
1: yeah,
2: as this response to venues shutting down and all of this stuff. And let's just say the DIY guys, they did not take lightly to Triple J covering their scene, man. There were some pretty harsh words exchanged. A lot of the Sawhorse bands had some pretty funny.
0: Yeah.
2: Yeah. I remember distinctly Garage Sale and Fear of Horses probably said some words that I'm not willing to repeat on air.
1: Yeah.
2: But
0: it's an interesting, maybe we should do a segment on it next week, because it is a really interesting thing that, you know, the commercialization of DIY or the, you know, attempt at commercialization.
2: Well, yeah, it was more, I think it was kind of like Triple J were kind of hinting at the fact that DIY is thriving in Australia at the moment, and they were trying to cash in on it.
0: Totally.
1: Yeah. Just like, don't blow up the spot, you know?
3: Yeah. It just completely goes against the entire
4: point.
3: The entire ethos of going to a DIY show.
0: Totally.
1: Yeah, like, I don't want my DIY show being on Triple J Unearthed, you know?
3: Yeah.
0: Absolutely.
1: Like
4: sponsored by Triple J.
1: Yeah, it's just not.
0: But back on the gigs.
2: Yeah.
0: Yeah, that's a DIY gig with Snowy. So get on down to that. Yeah,
2: and
0: support your DIY.
2: Support DIY, baby.
4: Right,
2: exactly. DIY or die.
0: It's DIY or die. And then speaking of DIY, another one at Spit in Footscray.
2: Yeah, Ask a Punk.
0: Yep, Ask a Punk. On Saturday, that's Blue Diner, Paint, and Local the Neighbor, all of which are bands I am quite obsessed with. So we'll
4: be
0: there.
4: Good.
0: Very exciting. Also on Saturday, we have Charlotte Bridie and Lalu playing at Grace Darling and Belle and Sebastian at the Palais Theatre. Which, Wyatt was saying, great gig.
3: Yeah. I mean, that's sort of like
0: from DIY to the Palais.
2: It's not one that you're just going to waltz
0: just
2: on.
0: Just get on down
3: I was
0: to.
3: Just
0: yeah.
3: going to say, it's kind of like a bigger gig compared to what we were just
0: to
3: talking
0: spin
3: about.
0: Footscray.
3: Yeah, like, that should be really cool. Yeah, like, what can I say?
1: Yeah, I mean, shout out Belle and Sebastian. Yeah. I mean, when we saw Wednesday, I think night two, she came out in a Belle and Sebastian t-shirt.
0: True, yes, I forgot about that.
1: I'm like, I think everyone just kind of...
0: Yeah, I just didn't even know they were in town, so it's a fun thing.
3: They're kind of... I wouldn't say they fly under the radar, because they definitely don't, but...
1: A little bit.
3: I guess they do a little bit.
1: I think nowadays, like, younger
3: definitely
1: people
3: nowadays.
1: Don't
3: I mean,
1: them.
3: They actually. Sorry, we're getting on a tangent before we finish here. But they actually have like crazy output. They have a lot of albums. Belle and Sebastian this weekend. What else?
0: Yeah. Well, that's kind of it. Sum it up: Friday, tomorrow, DIY, Snowy Band, and My Guardian Angel. Saturday, Charlotte Bridie and Lalu at Grace Darling. Blue Diner, Paint, and Local the Neighbor at Spit. And Belle and Sebastian at the Palais. Thank you for listening, guys.
4: Thank you for listening. And thank you so much as well for Daisy Picker for the interview.
0: Yeah, that was major.
1: Shout
0: really
1: out.
0: Stuff.
2: We've been the slackers on 90.7 CNFM.
0: And the recording of the Daisy Picker interview will be on streaming platforms soon. So if you are tuning in only at the end, make sure to check us out
2: as well as all of our other
0: interviews.
2: Swap Meet, Mousetui.
0: Yeah, they'll go up this week.
1: Super Hotel.
0: They'll go up this week.
1: Hot dog, we have a wiener.
0: So check out our Instagram at Slackers on Sin, and I'll post when they're all up because they should be fun to listen back to. To let out the show, I'll be playing you a song from Blue Diner, who are playing this weekend. So if you like this track, then you can get on down to their DIY show, DIY or Die. And then afterwards, I'll play the This Is Lorelai song that
1: the real song.
0: I mean, we're not going to be in the studio to know if it's the real song, but I'm pretty sure it is.
1: Just believe.
2: Text us
1: just
2: next believe. Week and tell us.
1: Yeah, please tell us if we got it right.
0: Let us know if we played the real song. Thanks, guys. This is Disc 2 by Blue Diner. Have a nice night.

0: We at Represent would like to acknowledge and pay our respects to the people of the Woiwurrung and the Boonwurrung language groups of the Eastern Kulin Nations, on whose unceded lands the Syn office and studio stand, as well as to the traditional custodians of the lands and waters that Syn's content reaches. As we move through the show to ensure the conversations, music, information, ideas and stories circulate and prosper among the young people of this country, we would like to underscore the rich history of oral knowledge and storytelling that these lands and their rightful custodians continue to hold.
1: Kids should go to school. That's what we're committed to.
2: What do we want? What do we want it now?
3: I haven't flip-flopped. I said no originally, then I said yes, then I have said no, and I've stuck to it.
4: I didn't need to do this. I've already done a lot of wall for the election.
5: The English fought a civil war over this matter.
6: Don't deal with the nuance of the Canberra bubble.
4: I don't know what to do with it. We have so much

0: You're gonna be thankful that you stood up for what it was right.
1: Represent.
2: Represent.
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4: You're listening to Represent. You are listening to Represent on Sin 90.7 FM. My name is Dana and you're here with me and Nyan. Nyan, how's it going?
1: Good, going good. It's just both of us this international episode? Yeah.
4: Yeah, it's a quieter studio today. Unfortunately, Bernie and Jojo can't make it here, but if you
1: We just made it here.
4: Yeah. Both Nyan and I made it with like minutes to spare. And if you heard the start of that song that I forgot to stop playing, that one will be in dedication to Jojo. So they're here in spirit, which is fine. Now, no news bulletin today because sometimes the world isn't important and we are. So we're going to talk about ourselves. Nyan, your week, your life, what's going on? Give us an update. How are you?
1: So flying as usual. I'm doing good. Thanks for asking. couple of public service announcements I thought I'd make for the people. Based on what I've been, how my week has been.
4: I'm excited.
1: So, I mean, today at Point Cook, which is where I fly, there were the U.S. Marines and the RAF, I think the aerobatics team. I forgot what it's called. And for tomorrow's NFL game, they're doing a flyby. So today was the practice. And the Marines are at Point Cook for a couple of days because I think they're also doing the logistics for the NFL.
4: Yeah, right.
1: So there are these things called the Ospreys. So Ospreys are basically helicopters but also planes. Okay. So basically they take off at once? Yeah.
4: Okay.
1: They're like propelled helicopter kind of things. Uh-huh. So they take off vertically and then their engines turn forward like that and then they fly as planes.
4: Okay, wait, I have a question. My hand's up.
1: Yeah.
4: What is the benefit of that? Why does that exist?
1: Because then you don't need you don't really need a runway to take off.
4: But you have the power of a plane, which is, I guess, more than a helicopter?
1: Yeah. That's
4: okay.
1: So I don't fully know, but that's the very obvious benefit is that it can vertically take off and it can go on its way.
4: Cool. Okay.
1: So that was there today. And then we, as aviation students, we got apron access or like runway side access, basically.
4: Cool.

0: Nine, you were studying today, being a pilot, as we all know, because that's the coolest thing in the world. But you were in the simulator because next week you're
1: next
0: going...
1: Next lesson, Sunday.
0: Okay, so this Sunday you're going to be doing engine failure tests, which, as I understand, as how Nine has explained it to me, you're flying a real plane and the engine actually switches off and you have to deal with that.
1: Okay, not quite.
0: Okay.
1: We'll simulate... So basically, today I went to the simulator where we simulated engine failures at four different points. So before takeoff, right after takeoff, a little later after takeoff, and quite a bit after takeoff.
0: So the engine fails, you said, potentially like a simulation fails eight times.
1: Yeah.
0: And you have to deal with that eight
1: times. So out of these four scenarios, we did these four scenarios twice. So about eight times, we had to practice landing and, I mean, successfully. So
0: yeah,
1: that,
0: well,
1: that worked out.
0: Hopefully.
1: But on, on Sunday, it's not going to be the engine literally failing. We're just going to put the power to idle and simulate an engine failure.
0: So it's kind of like you're putting it in neutral.
1: Yes.
0: Right, okay. And then you have to, like, thing it back up.
1: Yeah.
0: Interesting. Now, do you drive a manual... Do you know how to drive a manual car?
1: Kind of.
0: Okay.
1: Yeah, because, I mean, in, like, where I'm from, the license, you cannot get an automatic car license. You have to get a manual car license because then if you know the manual, you can drive the automatic. So I kind of know it. But yeah.
0: Does it, is it at all similar in terms of...
1: No.
0: Yeah, okay.
1: No, because we don't have gears and stuff.
0: Yeah, right.
1: But yeah.
0: That's crazy. Okay, sorry. I know I'm being annoying, but I just wanted... This is the other thing I was asking. I was going to ask, rather, is we've talked extensively about the fact that you're studying to be a pilot.
1: Yeah.
0: Why did you pick that? Why do you want to be a pilot?
1: I have no clue, honestly. I mean, in the sense... Ever since I was a child, I mean, ever since I can remember, to be honest, I've just wanted to be a pilot. I don't know how that started, where it's... I honestly have no clue. It's just been there. So.
0: Some people are just born to be pilots.
1: Yeah.
0: You just knew that. That's
1: very
0: exciting.
1: Oh, and fun fact about tomorrow's flyby, it's not just for the NFL game. It's also for the 25th anniversary of 9/11. Yeah.
0: Oh, yeah, I forgot.
1: Yeah, tomorrow is 25 years of 9/11.
0: Oh, my God. Yeah. Okay, yeah.
1: And do you know what anniversary is today?
0: Yes, I do.
1: Are you feeling very Charlie Kirk today?
0: Well, that's the thing. You know what's crazy? I was talking to my friend about it a couple of days ago, and she was like, oh, it's the one-year anniversary.
1: Of, yeah, Kirkiversary.
0: Of the one-year Kirkiversary of Charlie Kirk's death. And I couldn't believe it because, for me, it feels like that happened, like, years ago, like 3 years ago. And I was like, you're telling me
1: really?
0: Until today it had only been a year.
1: For me, it's like it happened, like, a month ago. Like,
0: really?
1: I'm like, huh, already a year?
0: No, I'm the opposite. I'm like, God, didn't that happen, like, 20 years ago? What's going on? And yes, I remember because, and I think I've talked about this before, I woke up on the Thursday with that notification. And I remember, I think... This was either a time where it was just me on the show or whoever was supposed to be on the show couldn't make it. And I knew that. I think it was the time where it was just me. And I was like, okay, I'm scrapping everything I had planned. We're going to talk about Charlie Kirk for the full hour. And we did.
1: Really? Okay.
0: And to be honest, when I saw that notification, I didn't actually have a huge idea of who he was. I knew him as just like that
1: just
0: guy with that face.
1: Just right-wing talker
0: kind of.
1: But I've seen some of the clips of him going to like universities and stuff and just debating kids.
0: Yeah, I've seen him on like Jubilee.
1: Yeah,
0: but
1: Jubilee.
0: Yeah.
1: Oh my God, yeah. But I think he got more fame after he passed away.
0: Yeah,
1: oh my God.
0: So.
1: A bit of graphic warning, not really. Have you seen the video?
0: Yes.
1: Oh my God. It was
0: horrific.
1: So
0: it's that horrible thing of like, I should not be looking this up, but of course I looked it up.
1: Yeah.
0: I looked it up and I watched it and it's like nothing
1: curious.
0: I've ever seen.
1: Yeah.
0: And I don't think, I mean, I might be wrong, but until that point, I don't think I had ever seen genuine footage of someone like really, truly dying.
1: Yeah, I don't think
0: on camera before, like so explicitly, so obviously. Like sometimes, obviously, you see real drone footage or you see real explosive stuff or real attacks, but this was just like such a singular moment.
1: And this is like raw, and I don't know. It was just.
0: It was
1: surreal.
0: Yeah,
1: something about it was
0: It was oh my God, yeah. It actually was quite like oh my God, I can't believe it. But it was this thing of like oh my God, the footage is so awful. No, I can't believe it's being spread around. But of course, the first thing I did was look for it. And it was just, it was quite shocking. And obviously the aftermath after that was pretty insane. But yeah, I mean...
1: Erica Kirk. Oh my God.
0: You know, rest in peace. 9/11. Do you know, and we are wasting a little bit of time, but have you heard of the I-4 Gore thing?
1: No.
0: So, okay.

0: think it was something happened in New York where the air pollution was really bad. Something, I can't remember what it was. But anyway, I think it was this big thing that happened, and for some reason the air pollution in New York was really bad. This isn't funny. And somebody, it was on Twitter or something, it was like a news thing being like, this is, on this day, it was the worst air pollution that New York has ever experienced since 2001.
1: Oh.
0: And then someone tweeted underneath that being like, why? What happened in 2001?
1: Wow.
0: And everyone was like, what are you talking about? And they were like, oh yeah. And then underneath they were like, I for Gore. So F-O-R-G-O-R.
1: Okay.
0: And so then it's like, I for Gore. Yeah. And so, and again, it's not funny. But now me and my friends, whenever we forget something and whenever we forget something or anything like that, we'll always say I for Gore. And so it's like I for Gore 9/11. That's why I'm laughing, not because 9/11 is funny. But we don't have anything to play. No, we don't even have anything to play. So I'm going to keep talking about the other thing, which is the 9/11 files. Did you hear about that?
1: Nope.
0: I'm not going to explain it too much because honestly, I don't know much. But what I heard is that Zoran Mamdani released a bunch of files on 9/11 which implicated Rudy
1: Giuliani.
0: That's how you say his name.
1: The
0: lawyer guy.
1: Attorney General of New York? I don't know.
0: What's Giuliani?
1: No, I think he was the Attorney General of the United
0: Former
1: States.
0: Former mayor of New York City, but he was also a previous, U.S. Associate Attorney General. It implicated him, and I just Googled him, and I can see his Wikipedia page, and it was updated 1 hour ago. And the reason it was updated one hour ago is because these files that Zoran Mamdani released implicated him in a bunch of stuff, which were basically him, pulling people back and making sure that people weren't going to the right places and just being generally very, very unhelpful and negligibly.
1: After 9/11, this is.
0: During 9/11, like when 9/11 happened. As it was happening? Yes, because he was mayor at the time in 2001. Right. And he's sent a bunch of people in the wrong places and pulled people back where they shouldn't have been pulled back and was just very, very negligent in his behavior, resulting in many more deaths than potentially needed to be, which obviously looks very bad. He's already been disbarred and he's already pretty hated, but this sort of just puts.
1: Pretty hated.
0: Yeah, and because he said that it was an insult for Zoran Mamdani to be at 9/11 memorials because he's Muslim, which is obviously.
1: Wow.
0: Yeah, right? So it's kind of like he was like, okay, you think that's bad? And then released all of that stuff. I don't know if it was retaliatory, but it certainly puts everything that he says.
1: I'm glad.
0: Yeah, you know. So, you know, that's that. So I guess that can be our bulletin.
1: Yes.
0: 9/11, Charlie Kirk, Kirkiversary, etc. And also, for some reason, the NHL is here. What's that about?
1: Yeah, I was just talking about it with Lucy. It's like, why is American football, but it's I don't know, there's this energy around it. I don't know, I'm feeling, because I saw the flags put up today I was on the Sandringham line, and there was the LA Rams had something going on on the Yarra River. I don't know what, but this, I was quite surprised by the amount of reception it's getting, or kind of how somewhat popular it is.
0: I feel like everything I've seen has been paid advertising.
1: Yeah, I think they're just really trying to just promote it and get it.
0: Yeah, they're really sure. But I haven't heard anybody actually talking about it. I don't know how many people actually care, but they're trying to make it seem like everyone cares. It's all over the thing.
1: Yeah, if you open Netflix, the first thing is the live.
0: And I'm like, guys, who watches the NHL?
1: Yeah.
0: If you NFL. Do watch it. Oh, NFL. Wait. Yeah. Okay, I don't know the difference, but it's fine. What is the NHL?
1: There's nothing called NHL.
0: No, I think there is. NHL.
1: Huh?
0: Oh, yeah. What would that even stand for?
1: Are you confusing NHS?
0: No, it's definitely NHL. 9 NHL announced partnership to televise games in Australia. Oh, National Hockey League. Okay, so I'm... Okay, NFL, sorry.
1: Yeah,
0: definitely NFL. Football League. Anyway, there's all this advertising and all this stuff, but I don't know anyone who's actually.
1: Would it be IFL though? NFL, National Football League. I think that's what it is.
0: Yes,
1: but it's
0: NFL.
1: American.
0: Yes. Because we don't have an NFL here. We have the AFL.
1: I'm kidding.
0: So
1: obviously,
0: I don't even know. Anyway.
1: What are they doing here?
0: Let's move on. Anyway. Anyway. So that's that. Okay. So, yes, that's the bulletin. 9/11, Charlie Kirk, NFL.
1: Yes.
0: In case you wanted to know. If you have any thoughts about any of those, or if you care about American football at all, or if you're excited that they're here, or if you've just heard anyone talk about it, because I certainly haven't, you can text in to 0468 155 796. But we are going to move on to stuff that we're actually going to talk about that is planned for today. And Nine, you're starting off with Germany.
1: The recent state elections.
0: History
1: and
0: potentially repeating itself. What's going on?
1: Yeah. So, I mean, as we know, the far right, or I mean, the right and the far right, you know, there's a growing popularity across the world. And we saw that in Germany this week. Germany's far-right Alternative for Germany, AfD, has recorded its biggest electoral victory since the party was founded. In Sunday's state election in Saxony-Anhalt, I think that's how, like, a German would say, anyway, Anhalt, I don't know. The AfD won 43.8% of the vote, taking 39 of the state's 83 seats. That's almost double the 23.7% it received at the previous state election in 2021. So they are getting very popular very fast. I remember I was looking at clips, I think, after the German federal election or national election, whatever they call it. I was looking at clips, and I think everyone thought they would get the majority.
0: Yeah.
1: And then Germany does it very... it's very climatic, or I mean, it's very... suspenseful, whatever.
0: Yeah, right.
1: It's like, I think they tally the results, they don't tell anyone, and in one go on the screen, they just show all the results.
0: So they don't count the votes. Like,
1: it's not like, oh, you get to know as it's counted.
0: Whoa.
1: I think it's like they count everything, and in one go, they show like a pie chart.
0: Oh my God.
1: And then I saw, like, the people saw it, and they were like, yeah. Because they thought the right would win, but then the left got more seats.
0: Mm.
1: Anyway, in the Sunday's election, they happened to win, and it was quite a significant jump in number of votes in just a matter of 5 years. The result puts the AfD just 3 seats short of an outright majority and raises the possibility of Germany seeing its first far-right state government since the Second World War, aka the Nazis.
0: Okay. No, keep going.
1: Yeah. So what does the AfD actually stand for? Immigration, just like every other right-wing party, is at the center of its platform. The party wants much tougher controls on migration and asylum and removes and supports a policy it calls remigration, involving the removal of people it considers to have no right to remain in Germany. The AfD is also strongly nationalist and critical of the European Union. It has called for Germany to regain greater national control and has previously advocated for leaving the European Union.
0: Mm.
1: On foreign policy, the party takes a very different position from Germany's mainstream parties. It opposes continued military support for Ukraine and favors a much closer relationship with Russia. It is also socially conservative, opposing what it describes as gender ideology and pushing for more traditional approaches to family and education. And now with that, you would think their leaders follow that. But while they promote the traditional family of, I'm assuming, a mother, father, like 2 children, 1 child, whatever.
0: Yeah.
1: The co-leader of the AfD, I forgot her name, but she is married to a woman.
0: Interesting.
1: And she's married to an immigrant.
0: You know, that's giving... Oh, who's like that? What's his name? The guy.
1: Trump?
0: No, Vice President.
1: J.D. Vance.
0: J.D. Vance, yes. Interesting. Do you think that's a bit of a smokescreen?
1: I have no clue. I have no clue what's going on. You say one thing, you support the other. But I think she... is not like an activist. She doesn't want to be an LGBT activist. She just does it. It's like it's something at home, kind of.
0: Yes.
1: I don't know why, kind of contradicting in your party line, but whatever.
0: Well, we see that a lot, I think, in terms of like, especially like white, gay, I don't want to say people, but I guess people, an older sort of group of that group, leaning conservative, despite the fact they are themselves gay. And you see that in like Stephen Fry, no hate to Stephen Fry, but also hate to Stephen Fry.
1: I think they think of it more as just something you just, keep it at home.
0: Keep it at home.
1: And just, you don't have to be.
0: Yeah. Like this is my business. And of course I myself am gay, but then I don't want to, but I still support the other social, conservative values without thinking too hard about how poorly they can contradict against each other. I think that's a very common white, gay, older person thing to display. But you, and the other thing with that is, in terms of like a little tangent, I'm not surprised that also the co-leader is also just a woman, because obviously social conservatism comes with a level of misogyny as well, because you see that in people like Margaret Thatcher, and you know, when women do well in conservative spaces, it's because they sort of shed a level of activism for themselves. And I guess that also applies to the gay community of like, okay, yes, I'm gay and yes, I'm a woman, but I'm not going to, I'm not willing to really represent either of those things on a political scale. Therefore, I can succeed in this party because I'm like, look, I'm the example of what this conservative group wants this demographic to be.
1: And I think Margaret Thatcher was that was a good example because she not only did that, I don't know if this is kind of related, but like she also said, I don't want women in my cabinet because they're too emotional.
0: And
1: I think the prime minister.
0: I think it's also common to see, and it's not a rule, it's not a blanket rule, but often I've noticed when there is like the first woman to lead a country or something, it seems to me quite often that that woman is the head of a conservative party. You think of like Sanae Takeuchi in Japan. You think of Margaret Thatcher, of course. You think of the leader, Marie Le Pen, even though she hasn't actually become the head of state. You think of the one in Italy. I forgot her name. And
1: Meloni. Georgia, yes. Giorgia Meloni? No. Yeah.
0: I don't know.
1: Meloni.
0: Some Italian name. And it's this, and it's not uncommon to see the first leader of a country, the first female leader of a country to come from the conservative party rather than a liberal party, because that woman kind of embodies everything that that conservative group wants her to be. Therefore, the conservatives and the liberals might be more willing to vote for her, A, because she's a woman, and then B, to the conservatives, she's that ideal woman who is willing to shed her femininity. But you'll never see that on the liberal side because that's a double attack between within the liberals who might lean more conservative and then just blanketly against the conservatives as well, which is why I think you see the more quote unquote progressive options come from the conservative parties. That's just my two cents on that.
1: Food for thought.
0: Thank you. Yeah, food for thought. If you have any thoughts on that, you can text in 0468155796. But nine, sorry, I interrupted you. Please continue.
1: No, that's fine. But yeah, the momentum, like I said, has continued. The party, there you go. The party is now the leading, it's leading in the national polls ahead of the Chancellor of Germany's CDU party. And at last year's federal election, the AfD also became Germany's second largest party nationally, while it was poised or thought to be number one. It happened to be number two. But they still face a major obstacle. Germany's mainstream parties have maintained a political firewall against cooperating with it. But this election shows just how difficult that strategy is becoming. The AfD isn't simply winning protest votes anymore. It's becoming a major force in German politics, particularly in the East. And with the further state elections coming up, the question is not whether the AfD is rising, it's how far it can rise. And I think, what was that? Particularly in the East, I think that's when you see the Germany's map, or the electoral map. I think after the federal election, if you see, you can see a clear divide between East and West Germany.
0: Interesting.
1: Which, while I guess, the nation is one, they're still kind of two.
0: Do you think that that's a fallout from the of World War II?
1: 100%.
0: Yes.
1: When it was East and West Germany.
0: Yeah.
1: And I think while the nations have collapsed, or one collapsed and one, whatever, the mindsets or the way people think or the way people, their political affiliations, it's still kind of what it was back then, with the East being more conservative, the West being more progressive.
0: Yeah, and I think that's very, I mean, I think that's very true. I have a friend whose mother is from one of the two, I can't remember, but she's from Germany, and she was saying that very much that cultural East and West still very, very much exists, despite obviously the Berlin Wall falling long ago.
1: And that's the, and that's a thing to think about in any country or any two countries' reunification. Like if, for example, North and South Korea.
0: Oh my God.
1: While the idea of one Korea sounds amazing, it is going to be something that the process is going to take at least, I feel it'll take a good 100 years for them to be similar or kind of the same. It's a long process. And see, Germany has not done it.
0: Yeah.
1: So reunification sounds good on paper, but takes a while.
0: It takes a long, long time. I mean, you can even see that here with like this divide between Western Australia and like the rest of Australia. And you can't help it to an extent.
1: The rhyme, Western Australia to the rest of Australia.
0: Wait a minute. We can start a song. Yeah. So, yeah, it's definitely that thing of, like, the cultural divides will be there. And potentially, unless something's done about it, can be there indefinitely.
1: Yeah.
0: I think it's really hard to sort of amalgamate those cultures without active effort.
1: I think the easy way out, was that just leave it as is, unless it's causing conflicts. Mm-hmm. Now, when it's causing conflicts, that's when this question of being united or unity comes up. But, you know, within one country, you can have different identities. Many countries are like that. For example, India is like that. Mm-hmm. As long as it's not problematic, just leave it as is, because there's only so much you can
0: and also,
1: do
0: like,
1: to be one.
0: Yeah, that's the thing. And you don't want to... And then suddenly you're talking... You take a tiny step further and suddenly you're talking about a monoculture. And it's let's...
1: And why do you have to be one?
0: Yes.
1: You can be united. You can be together.
0: Yes, separate.
1: Yeah.
0: So our options are, as we've seemed to have realized now, is A, Pauline Hanson's monoculture, or B, George Orwell's separate but equal. Yes. Those are the only options that we have as a society.
1: Yeah.
0: But is there... What else... What's the vibes?
1: That's about it. And I think, you know, this gave them a major boost. And I think they're only 3 seats away, was it? Yeah, 3 seats away from forming government.
0: Mm.
1: So how much can the other party stop them? And let's say independence. I'm not too sure how the election actually panned out. But like independence, with 3 independent support, they can easily form government.
0: Absolutely.
1: And this is like a big boost for them.
0: Yeah.
1: You know? And then people be like, oh, you know, they're actually a force to be reckoned with. And that gives them even more popularity. Federal elections come along.
0: Mm-hmm.
1: They might become from the second to the major party. And we might get the Chancellor of Germany from that party.
0: Yeah.
1: Yeah, Chancellor.
0: I guess like from that, the next question is, what happens in the federal election? And do we know... Like, why they've gotten so popular? Because, I mean, they've gone from having, like, that one nation sort of fringe party vibe to now being, like, a legitimate contender.
1: Yeah.
0: Which is quite startling. Do you know what's changed in Germany to, like, think that?
1: I think it's immigration, again. Mm. I don't know. See, like I said, I don't know much, but I do know some of these European countries. Like, we see the rise of reform and now Restore UK.
0: Yes.
1: That's the main fighting point there is immigration. A lot of these European countries, it's just immigration. And even in Australia,
0: Oh, God. Yeah, right?
1: Yeah, at home.
0: We've got that here.
1: But I think... When you twist a certain narrative or, you know, cater it to a certain audience or whatever it is, that's just a big voting base that you have.
0: Yeah.
1: For example, One Nation has.
0: And it's easy. It's an easy, like, blurry sort of random thing to point out. Like, oh, look, all our problems stem from this. And it's this easy, like, categorization of, like, us and them that you can make, which I think a lot of people can just fall for, effectively. No offense.
1: Yeah, but us and them. That was a good one. Yeah.
0: And it's just kind of like, well,
1: so
0: know.
1: Get them out.
0: Yes.
1: And this country's for
0: everything
1: us
0: will be
1: or
0: okay.
1: Whatever.
0: And they seem to be going down a very similar route to England and, I guess, the rest of the world, because you mentioned that they're also considering breaking off from the EU.
1: Mm.
0: So they'll have their own Grexit or Drexit.
1: Yeah. I don't think that'll happen. I think it was something that, not in the earlier days, but in the past years, they have kind of advocated for it. I don't think they're going to go and get it done. And I think they're kind of comfortable with the fact, or not kind of comfortable, just, that I'm quite certain they'll just remain in the European Union. Germany breaking off would be like, wow.
0: That would be really crazy.
1: Yeah.
0: Because, I mean, they're clearly in Europe continentally, whereas England was less so. And also they saw how poorly it went for England. So it would be insane to try and follow that.
1: I think next turn, Australia's turn.
0: Oh, God.
1: In November, October,
0: We'll have to see. I mean, that's our state elections.
1: Join us for our special election coverage. I just got the email yesterday.
0: Yes, I saw the thumbnail. I haven't opened it, but we will be doing our own special election coverage here at SYN. So don't watch the ABC. Don't watch whatever else,
1: does
0: it. Watch
1: listen
0: us. Listen into SYN.
1: Dana, Bernie, and I will be at the desk, and we'll have reporters.
0: Reporters.
1: I like that word.
0: Yes.
1: Reporters at different party offices, hopefully. Obviously, Labour, Liberal, Greens. And honestly, I would hope One Nation as well.
0: I mean, it'd be interesting.
1: Yeah,
0: it
1: would
0: be very interesting. Especially with all the stuff that's come out about the new party leader. But we're not going to talk about that right now because I have to play a song. So we can mention that potentially later, although this is the international show. But
1: We can talk about
0: international, yes. So, but if you... have any thoughts on Germany and the rise of the far right again in that country, you can text in at 0468155796. We're going to head to a song now as a little bit of a break. Now, this one goes out to Jojo. Solidarity, even though you're not here. It is Philip Oakley and Giorgio Moroder with Together in Electric Dreams, and this is the remastered version.

0: That was Heat Waves by Glass Animals, and before that was In Electric Dreams. You are listening to Represent on Sin 90.7 FM. It's 16 to 6. And if you have any thoughts on anything at all, or if you just want to tell us what you had for breakfast today, you can text in to 0468 155 796. We're going to move on now to the Pacific. Sorry, not to be annoying, not to be the Pacific reporter of the show, but I'm not going to lie, I work in a Pacific newsroom, and when I'm lazy, which is every week, I just use what we're talking about at
1: work. I think somehow we naturally drift to this new Pacific. Bernie, I know, is full-on American.
0: Yes, yeah. And my thing is, here's my defense. Not that it needs a defense, but here's my defense of always looking at the Pacific. Before I joined this newsroom, I knew zero anything about the Pacific Islands or the Pacific region or anything at all. I'm not sure I knew anything about it at all. I didn't know the countries. I didn't know which countries were, which countries weren't. I just knew it was like an ocean. And then obviously being in a Pacific newsroom now, I'm like, God, this, like, it matters so much. And also they're so close. It's astounding to me, I think. Growing up in Australia, it is so interesting to see how few people know anything about the Pacific region and its politics, despite the fact that they are genuinely like our closest neighbors.
1: Right there.
0: They're closer to us than New Zealand, and yet we hear more about New Zealand than we do about the Pacific region. And it also really matters in Australian politics as well, but I think there's a level of racism. I think it's just this idea of they're like small island countries of little significance.
1: Like,
0: it doesn't matter, but it really does, because the region is so huge and there's a lot of geopolitical... oh my God, sorry, that was my throat. I don't know what that was. There's a lot of like geopolitical fighting about sort of control over the region.
1: China,
0: America, Australia. It's this whole thing. And then also, yeah, just the fact that they're so, so close. They are literally our neighbors. And yet, almost anyone I've talked to, when I tell them I work in a Pacific newsroom, they're like, oh, I don't know anything about it. And that was the same for me. I had to learn a lot very, very quickly. Mm. And now that I've only been in the job for like a couple of months, but now that I've been in the job for as long as I have, I'm like, oh my God, like, not only is it interesting, but it's also like so significant. And you hear about it on like political talk shows, like federal political talk shows and stuff like that. But even when it's playing, people tend to just tune it out because they're like, whatever, I don't care, which is just wild to me. So I'm bringing it to Sin. I'm bringing it to Represent International because it is important and it is more significant for us. I'm representing internationally. Yes. So the big thing that's going on right now, one of the big things that's going right now is the fact that, especially involving Australia, is the fact that the Solomon Islands opposition is accusing Australia of foreign interference.
1: Ooh.
0: So this is what's going on. There were texts that were leaked between the Australian High Commission and the Solomon Islands Deputy Prime Minister over a treaty that they were discussing that was effectively already agreed upon but not official yet. And they were discussing, you know, the details of it, and they were sort of confirming it, I suppose. I don't know how those texts got leaked. I don't know exactly what the texts were. I don't think we have that, but it was this thing of like the text was like circulating in political, you know, fields. And those texts were about a treaty that covers about $1 billion that Australia is planning to send to the Solomon Islands.
1: Okay.
0: And we are already sending them money, but this is like an extra $1 billion
1: sending
0: for the treaty.
1: Sending the money in what? Like aid?
0: Yes. Yeah.
1: Oh.
0: So it's kind of like funding. It's a treaty. Now, we have a lot of these kinds of treaties with Pacific regions, and we have a lot that have been signed and confirmed quite recently.
1: Hmm.
0: Papua New Guinea is an example. There's others that I have forgotten, but like a lot of treaties have been signed with Pacific countries very, very recently. So this is sort of like a trend that's happening in Solomon Islands. It's just the most recent one. So it's $1 billion. It's about, I think it's $280 million in the first 2 years and then the next 700 after that. And the idea is, this all happens after, and this is what we talked about last week. The Prime Minister, Matthew Wale, he's only been in his position for about 3 months. A motion of no confidence was filed against him.
1: Ask,
0: yes, last week. And then it was abruptly withdrawn this Monday.
1: Ooh. Right? So him going back kind of made a difference.
0: I know. Him going back made a difference, or his government knowing about this deal made a difference. And it's the other big thing about it is, like, it's almost this idea of, like, maybe it seems rushed. And so the leader of the opposition, who was the former prime minister before Matthew Wale came in, Manasseh Sogavare, and he said that the deal itself and its timing is Australia's attempt to keep a pro-Australian politician. Well, he didn't say that. He said it's, like, suspicious. But you, reading between the lines, it's Australia's attempt to keep a pro-Australian politician in the prime ministerial position, because Manasseh Sogavare, he's been historically quite pro-China in terms of treaties and deals and stuff, and has sort of locked Australia out a little bit. And now Matthew Wale, the current prime minister, is clearly proving to be different and is a little more anti-China in terms of treaties and deals and things like that. So with this no motion going ahead, it's almost like Australia panicked.
1: Not going ahead.
0: Oh, not going ahead. Well, yeah, with it being
1: at
0: filed.
1: At that time, it was going ahead.
0: Yes,
1: yeah.
0: With it being filed, they kind of panicked and they were like, okay, we need to make sure.
1: Give them $1 billion.
0: Yes, like, give them $1 billion. Quick. In case another prime minister who is less willing to cooperate comes in. And
1: then again, that's politics for
0: you. That's politics, right? Although this is very quickly turning.
1: Yes.
0: And now, the funding itself, it's designed to keep. When Matthew Wale became prime minister, he talked about a free education policy. Now, I think that used to exist. It doesn't anymore, and he's talking about bringing it back. And so some of the money will go towards that, which obviously, you know, good. Some of it will go to, like, visa issues, and some of it will go to dealing with some security issues. Obviously, it's a lot of money, and it's over a long period of time. So those are kind of, like, the broad strokes. Now, in return, probably, most likely, we don't have the official treaty just yet, because again, it's just the texts that have been circulated. What Solomon Islands is going to give to Australia in return for $1 billion Australian dollars, which I think translates to like 5 billion Solomon Islands dollars, is effectively agreeing to treat Australia as their primary security partner. So it's like, okay, if we need help, if we need security help, if we need military help,
1: but then what about the next
0: Australia.
1: Election? Like, what if the pro-China guy comes into power?
0: But
1: my
0: that's
1: God,
0: the
1: sorry.
0: Thing. And I think that's why they want to get this one confirmed and put through as soon as possible, so it can't be reneged upon once
1: why
0: a pro-China.
1: Why can't it, though?
0: I think
1: because it's kind of like how, I don't know, Joe Biden does something and then Trump comes in and he's like, no, I'm not doing that. No, I'm not doing this.
0: I don't know. I mean, I don't know what the fallout of reneging on a treaty like that would be. I don't know how locked in they are. I think they would be quite locked in, but also it's a really good look, right? Hey, look at me. I'm Matthew Wale. Within 3 months, I've gotten us $1 billion from the Australian government. So it just might make it much more difficult for the leader of the opposition to, make his case as the leader to be prime minister. And yeah, that's the other thing. Like, I don't know what the Solomon Islands would risk in backing out from a treaty like that. Because it's like, you can't, I mean, a treaty is effectively a kind of contract.
1: Yeah.
0: And there are consequences to breaking contracts, whatever that would be, who's to say, and whether they'd be willing to face that, who's to say. But it's just sort of like, okay, let's get this in writing now, quick, before someone else comes in, which is, you know, as we've seen, is how quickly that sort of top job role can circulate is definitely possible. And in making Australia their primary security partner, it effectively blocks strategic access to the region from China, or China from strategic access to the region.
1: Yeah.
0: It means that they can't send in troops. It means they can't set up military bases. It means they can't have a presence on the Solomon Islands and therefore in the region. Because, as I was saying before, the Pacific is such a huge geopolitical hotspot. It was during World War II. It's where the Battle of Iwo Jima happened.
1: Oh, Iwo Jima's there.
0: Yes. Okay. Japan. Wait, is that right? I think that's right. At least very close to the region.
1: But then again, see, the Solomon Islands is near PNG.
0: It is.
1: And then there's Vanuatu.
0: Yes.
1: There's Samoa, Fiji, Tonga.
0: Yep.
1: So what if China gets on the good side of all of them?
0: Well, that's why they're making so many deals and so many treaties with all of these countries. PNG is one of them. I think Vanuatu is another. And they're just trying to make as many deals as possible with all of these countries, because there are, like we said last week, a lot of countries that are currently pro-China, like Kiribati, like Nauru. And so they're just trying to get everyone on side as quickly as possible.
1: Yeah.
0: Because it is I mean, it's a huge ocean, but it's the ocean where everyone is sort of surrounding them. You've got Australia at the bottom. You've got China at the top left.
1: Kind of,
0: you've got America. And they're all sort of surrounding that basin. And so it's a really important sort of region to have ownership of. It's like the middle of the chessboard, I suppose.
1: Yes.
0: And so that's what's going on. Now, this will probably blow over, I think. Like, I think Manasseh Sogoveri is just sort of grasping at straws because he's annoyed. And this text circulating obviously isn't a very good look. But, you know, it makes sense that they would be talking about this treaty before it's public, because you have to do that before you announce a treaty, because you've got to iron out all of the kinks and things like that. So it's not really a big deal. And treaties like this happen all the time, as we've seen with all the other previous ones. So it's, this isn't actually like anything particularly revolutionary. Yeah. Just the fact that we knew about it before they wanted us to is really the only exciting thing about it. But other than that, it's kind of not a big deal. It'll be exciting. And Anthony Albanese, he was talking to ABC News Breakfast yesterday. God, time goes by so fast. And he didn't deny that the texts were real. And he didn't deny the actual treaty itself. He did get a little short with the ABC. He said, you guys have to stand up for the national interest, because I guess he was annoyed about being asked about it at all.
1: Yeah.
0: And they were like, oh, okay, sorry. But he didn't deny either of them. And you know, he doesn't need to necessarily either. So it's like, okay, well, this is probably happening and we'll wait for the official announcement.
1: I think it's not like it's not illegal.
0: No.
1: And it's not anything out of the ordinary. This is just...
0: Yeah. It's not
1: China
0: a good deal.
1: Does it.
0: Yeah.
1: If no one else does it, they're going to get everything.
0: Yeah, and it's like, I think the accusation was that, like, they were trying to keep Matthew Wale as prime minister. They were trying to keep him in that job, which is this idea of interfering with domestic politics. But, you know.
1: Then again, China could be interfering in domestic.
0: Right.
1: Yeah.
0: Yeah, and it's like...
1: It's never ending.
0: It's never ending. So that's kind of what's going on. I don't think anything will come out of this, but it's just a little bit of like a, okay, let's see what's going on. But that's kind of it.
1: So, kind of it.
0: Yeah, that's sort of all we have time for. And
1: we thought we didn't have much, but it's been an hour.
0: Yeah, I was telling Nyan before, I was like, don't worry, time is going to fly by so fast. And it did. So, you know, thanks for joining us. You can, I don't have my outro in front of me, so whatever, it's fine. But, you know, if you want to keep in touch, we have an Instagram. It's at @SinRepresent. You can also listen to our podcast if you missed this one, wherever you get your podcasts. It's Sin Represent, or it's Represent by Sin. Up next is The Hoist.
1: And don't forget to tune in to Represent National on Wednesdays 4 to 5, and obviously International,
0: obviously
1: 5 to 6 on Thursdays. I think we'll be on a break, maybe.
0: We may or may
1: Sin
0: not
1: is
0: be
1: on a break.
0: Break
1: week.
0: Yes.
1: We might or might not be on a break week.
0: We'll have to see. You'll have to tune in. You'll have to follow us on Instagram, at Sin Represent on Instagram. But for now, up next is The Hoist, and the next song that we're going to play is Brother by Matthew Corbey. But thank you so much for listening. Have a great day. And remember to
1: stay political.

0: Syn Media acknowledges and pays respect to the people of the Woiwurrung and Bunurong language groups of the Eastern Kulin Nations, on whose unceded lands the Syn Studio stands. Syn extends this respect to the traditional custodians and people of the lands and waters our content reaches. It always was, and always will be, Aboriginal land.
1: Lifting you up with the best of local music.
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You're listening to The Voice Unseen. You're here with Grace. We'll be joined by Sophia very shortly. Happy Thursday, everyone. I hope you've had a good week so far. It's over for me. No work tomorrow, thank God. Tonight we're going to be playing a real whiplash of music, which is sometimes not encouraged, but you know what? We like to promote all array of local music here on The Hoist. So Sophia has done a bit of a highlight of some Aussie rappers, specifically a lot of First Nations Aussie rappers. So they'll be on tonight. I have put in quite a range. I've got some folky stuff going on. I've got some kind of soul-y things going on, singer-songwriter. So lots of different music for everyone tonight. We're going to talk to Bird Girl at 6:30, who has done a very interesting walk for 4 months from Perth to Melbourne to raise money for access to the arts and different non-for-profit charities. So that'll be so interesting. I'm very curious to hear from her, and she'll also be giving us a beautiful acoustic performance live in the studio. She's had a lot of time to practice, so I'm pretty sure that one will be great. Also at 7:30, we're going to hear from Slowly. Will, our producer, spoke to him last week at Big Sound. So if you're into Slowly, which a lot of people are, stay tuned for that one because it'll be really interesting. Right now we're going to listen to Surprise Chef's new single called Leg Day. This is from their upcoming fifth album, Frogs in a Pond. Self-described cinematic soul from Coburg. They've got heaps of upcoming shows in Australia starting in late September. So go check them out if you like this upcoming track. And then they're going on a huge tour across North America, which is very exciting when our local artists make it big in the States. So this is Leg Day by Surprise Chef. You're with Grace, listening to The Hoist on Sin.

0: That was Counting the Days by the Stumpies. It's their fourth single off their 2026 upcoming album, Doing Good.
1: Doing Good. I played this last week, I think. I think I talked about it. Stumpies took a hiatus for a while. Mm. They're back, better than ever. I like, what's the other song? A Long, Long Time. That's on my repeat.
0: Yeah.
1: It's more soul. It's more. Yeah, it's more. Counting the Days, you have to be in a certain mood. And a Long, Long Time.
0: Well, I hope you were in the mood.
1: Yeah, I was in the mood just then. That's good. But, like, you know, like, I'm not listening to it at 7 on the way to work, you know?
0: No.
1: Like, Long, Long Time. Oh, can I just tell a little story?
0: Yep, definitely.
1: I was on the way home from work, 8-hour shift. Mm. I'm in the car. The windows are down. The relief of work being over, the feeling of dinner being ready that I'd cooked previously before I left. Mm-hmm. And then I'm playing Counting the Days. No, not Counting the Days. A Long, Long Time.
0: Yeah.
1: Stimpies. And also The Help. Here I Am. You know, from LA to LA.
0: Yes.
1: Bro, I played that on my story. because I felt so alive. I had the wind. I was on the freeway.
0: Yeah.
1: I'm going 80 kilometers. It's not quite peak hour. Yeah. It's like 3 p.m.
0: So you can actually move.
1: Move. Yeah. Wind. Beautiful.
0: Yeah.
1: I was just like, I'm alive.
0: Yeah.
1: I love having those little moments because obviously I listen to music so much every day on the phone, on the everywhere, on the radio. Mm-hmm. And sometimes it's just nice to just feel good while listening to music. Sometimes I get overstimulated.
0: Yeah.
1: But I'm recently rediscovering the feeling of good feelings, good vibes associated with listening to music.
0: Well,
1: you know?
0: I'm so glad the Stimpy's Counting the Days triggered that for you.
1: Yeah.
0: And that is so nice.
1: It is. You're counting the days.
0: Yeah. Soundtrack to your, like, freedom and your little moments.
1: I was thinking about this. Yeah. Guys, text in. What's the soundtrack to your life? Because I think right now, for me, it's The Help. Here I Am.
0: Okay.
1: And I'm going to play it later. Better Red. I've been obsessed with those two songs.
0: Yeah, I'm going to play Cut My Teeth Special Feature, which is not a new song, but I was like, I'm obsessed with it, so I'm going to play it.
1: That's fair enough.
0: So that's been soundtracking my life right now. Please text us 0468155796. What's the soundtrack of your life?
1: Right now.
0: Right now.
1: Mm-hmm.
0: This past week.
1: Yep.
0: What's going on first on the car? We're going to play a song called Matakichi called Didgeri. I think that's right. You're going to have to like go onto the Sin website to get the spelling for this one. Sorry, my pronunciation's not that great. But Matakaji is a Noongar song maker whose name means skinny legs like spears.
1: Oh.
0: So yeah, it's very interesting sound, lots of bit of guitar, fusing the traditions of indigenous song traditions of Western Australia's Deep South and joyfully defiant language activism. So I thought this would be an interesting thing to play. And then we're going to launch straight into your hip hop rap.
1: Oh, yes.
0: So
1: it's going to be a fun ride tonight.
0: It is. It's going to be hilarious. And we're going to, we haven't mixed the order at all, so let's just go
1: get
0: for it.
1: Get ready for jump scares.
0: you're listening to The Voice on Sin with Grace and Sophia. This is Didgeri by Matakaji.

You're listening to The Hoist on Sin. That was Not Many, Gonna Be Run Long by Fred Malone and 3%. I hope you guys didn't get too much whiplash from that, particularly before, we played a kind of a somber song. But, yeah, I've been really into rap this week, so don't mind me. And then after that, we had 1-4 Intrusive Thoughts. Classic, right? Classic. Bit about Not Many, the First Nations Collective 3% and Butchula songman Fred Leone joins forces to reimagine a hip-hop classic on new single Not Many. It is a callback to pioneering New Zealand hip-hop artist Scribe's 2003 double-side, three-time platinum single Not Many. So they talk about he calls out Ganai Bayanbai, Garangai Naju Niring Garay Unman. Excuse me for my pronunciation, but it means put the spear in the ground and I'm giving this one to you. Rolling out the carpet for that iconic 2000s production. I was dancing in the studio just now, and then also obviously 1-4 is a classic Australian drill rap group. Guys, get into your drill. I'm such a indie rock persuasion girl. Drill is so good. It's so like invigorating. Like with other music that I'm playing tonight, with Miss Canina included in that, they're just so like empowering. It makes you want to get up and change the world. Next up we are interviewing a beautiful singer called Bird Girl. So listen in, and she's going to do a live studio performance with us. Don't go anywhere. This next song is called Small Ways Same.

0: That was Small Ways with their new track Same. We're now here in the studio with the one and only Bird Girl, who we're going to chat about your amazing walk. Welcome.
1: Thank you so much. Thanks for having us.
0: For anyone who doesn't know, that you've literally just walked in here on foot from Perth. Not exactly, but pretty much. We're here with Britt and...
2: Adam,
0: the bass player of your band. So you kind of have some emo folk music happening. You're going to give us a performance at the end. But you're actually mostly here to talk about this incredible, incredible journey that you've done.
1: Yeah.
0: Why have you done it? Please tell us all.
1: Absolutely. So essentially... about 4 months ago now, I think it took me 118 days in total, including rest days. I've been walking across Australia from Perth back to Melbourne to raise awareness and funds for access to the arts in Indigenous and marginalised communities, mm-hmm. sort of more in rural and remote areas of Australia. I got back last Wednesday. We played a show on Sunday night.
0: Yeah.
1: It's been great.
0: Yeah. You're just nonstop.
1: It never ends.
0: Yeah. It's incredible. How did you find the gig after walking for so long?
1: Oh, it was actually really interesting because the week that I got back, I couldn't really hold any food down for the whole week. Everything was making me feel so sick. On the final day of the walk, I end up just vomiting all afternoon. Yeah. Sorry, I don't know if I can say that.
0: No, that's good.
1: I probably...
0: I don't think vomiting means...
1: I was very sick. I was unwell and it wasn't the best. But yeah, the gig on Sunday, I wasn't feeling the best for. But we pulled through. It was amazing.
2: We did it.
0: Cool.
3: How many kilometres was the walk?
0: Yeah.
3: And how long did it take you... Like, where did you take rest?
0: You want to know the logistics.
3: Absolutely. How does this work?
0: Something about a pram?
1: Yeah. Adam actually said I should have brought it in, and I just completely slipped my mind. But yeah, I was pushing a pram that I bought off Facebook Marketplace named Maxine. I had another one named Linda, but she unfortunately died in Adelaide.
3: Rest in peace.
1: Rest in peace, Linda. So around 118 days it took me. Each day I'd sort of walk 35 to 45 Ks. And in total, it ended up being a bit more than 3,500 Ks. I haven't actually added it all up yet, but I took a lot of detours the last week because it was so unsafe, the roads.
0: Yeah.
1: Getting into Melbourne.
0: Yeah, just like high speeds.
1: Yeah, and no shoulders to walk on.
0: Yeah.
1: It's crazy.
0: Did you see a lot of sights along the way?
1: I did. There were some incredible things. I got to see the Nullarbor at a very slow pace.
0: Yeah.
1: Which was amazing.
0: I mean, people say that's like long and boring to drive, so.
1: Yeah, people did say that. I thought that was my favourite part of the whole walk. And, you know, seeing the Great Australian Bight was incredible. Then seeing the Barossa and the Flinders Ranges. It was all just such diverse land that I got to see. But yeah, it was amazing.
0: Yeah, it does show the beauty of the country. So you did this to raise money for access to the arts. I just want to ask you, firstly, why is art important?
1: Oh, that is an excellent question. And I had a lot of really good conversations about this with people sort of in these more rural areas. I think art is important because it is the thing that keeps us going. At the end of the day, you guys would know really well working in radio and in a creative industry. But it is a thing that kind of changes most people's lives, whether it's poetry and literature or music. I think there are so many other things that are really important too, but art is kind of what it means to be a human. So it's incredibly important.
0: Yeah, absolutely. I mean, Sophia, would you agree with that?
3: Yeah, I really connect to what you're saying. I think, art is everything to me. And I think music is everything. And I was just saying before, like, I've kind of been revived. I don't know what the word is.
0: Revitalized
3: recently with music, because sometimes, like, because I, like, work in this space so much, like, I'm in radio, I'm listening to music all of the time. It's sometimes the world in as well just gets too much. And I was just talking about before how I was, like, on the way home from work, and I was, like, having the windows down, and I was listening to my favourite songs at the moment, and I just, yeah, I just felt so alive, and I felt so, like, connected to myself and to, like, the world. I think this day and age, we're just so disconnected from our bodies and from everything.
1: Absolutely.
3: So I think, like, you're... it's so right, like, art is something that's intrinsic in the human body. And I think, yeah, well, it's really sad that we've kind of lost that. We've lost art. I don't know. I think, yeah, like, obviously AI is a massive thing.
1: Oh, yeah.
3: Of, like, people aren't, they don't want to go through the struggle of creating art anymore, which is the whole part of the process. And obviously you went through like a 118-day struggle to just prove that art is important. I think that's amazing. It's an incredible metaphor for, like...
1: True, thank
3: you. It's all worth it in the end of you get to play this amazing, like, gig with all these people, and, like, that's what really matters, you know? And, like,
0: The community.
1: Absolutely.
3: Hello. Yeah. It must have felt so good to finally finish, even though it was such a long trip. Did you take, like, how did you kind of plan your breaks, I'm wondering? Like, how did you know when did you listen to your body with that, or was that something just pre-planned?
1: I think I'm very guilty of kind of just being one of those people who pushes my body very hard until it breaks down fully.
0: until you're vomiting.
1: Yeah. So that I think actually, to be fair, most of the walk for the first probably 3 months, I was pretty good in trying to listen to my body, and I took rest days every now and then. I think I ended up taking 6 or 7 in total. 4 of those was in Adelaide because we played a show there, me and my keys player. So, yeah, the rest days kind of just came when they came.
0: Yep.
1: I didn't plan them out or anything.
3: Did you learn, like, what's the biggest lesson that you've learned out of all of this?
1: Oh, no, that's an excellent question, though. I think overall, people do, like, most people do genuinely just want the best for you. And I know there's a lot of scary things happening in the world, and I had a few bad experiences with men, unfortunately. But overall, most of the people who I met were just so insanely kind and really understood sort of what I was trying to do. So I think, like, we do get stuck in these own kind of echo chambers in our heads of thinking, like, no one cares, like, the world is terrible, but it's actually a pretty good place.
3: Mm. What a beautiful, like, conclusion to come to that, like,
0: yeah.
3: I believe that too. I think it comes with travelling. It's a lesson that everyone learns, that people are, like, it's going to make me emotional because, like, people are generally good. Like, that's going to make me cry.
1: And we forget. We do. Like, it's so easy to forget.
3: Yeah. Like, people, like, I have genuine hope, even though there's so much, like, hate. And I feel like the world is such a crazy, scary place right now. I think, yeah, all we have is each other, really, at the end of the day. And I think you're... yeah, you're so right. I think, yeah, seeing the good in people is so important, but it can be hard, like, obviously.
1: It can be.
3: You know, I can't imagine the experiences of, did you walk at night, like, late at night? Like, how was that?
1: I didn't end up walking at night, actually. I did really want to.
3: Yeah.
1: But I think there was sort of just that fear of, because some road trains do go at night, like, a lot of them stop, but a lot of them will just drive through. And I had a head torch and high vis, but I always just had that little fear that I'd get hit. Because it is really dark. I think the latest I ever walked was probably 6 or 6.30 when I couldn't find a spot to camp.
3: Okay. 6.30 is still, like, that's, you know, in the winter. I can't imagine in the winter. Jesus Christ. Sorry. That's just, like, it's crazy to me because, like, I can't even spend 5 minutes out in the cold. Like, I have to, like, how was camping?
1: It was really good, actually. It wasn't too cold until I crossed into Victoria and it wasn't too cold then. I think it wasn't until I got sort of down past Sea Lake, if you know where that is. And then there was one section of the Barossa Valley in South Australia that was freezing. I've never been so cold. But everywhere else is fine camping.
3: Oh my God. Sounds like torture. But it's all worth it in the end. And it's incredible how, like, strong that belief of music and art literally, like, pulled you to Melbourne.
1: I think almost doing this, like, people think I'm silly for saying this, but this kind of thing isn't as difficult as being a musician at all. Like, this is only 4 months.
3: No, I completely agree. Anything creative is so hard.
1: And people don't realise.
3: They don't. Crazy.
0: And you've been raising money for Grow the Music and Slam to Dote. Like, why were you pulled to those organisations?
1: I think Slam to Dote especially, I'd done a little bit of work with before I left. So I'd sort of seen, sort of on the ground in real time, the really tangible change they're creating within the community. And Grow the Music, I was looking into a few different music-related not-for-profits. Mm-hmm. And that one in particular, just sort of put it bluntly, it was the only one that didn't have a bunch of old white dudes kind of manning it.
0: Yeah.
1: And again, a lot of tangible change.
0: And you wanted to highlight diverse audiences.
1: Yeah.
0: Because the community of Australia is a diverse place.
1: Absolutely.
0: Well, thank you for talking to us, Britt. That's been an incredible, incredible journey. And I'm so happy you've managed to raise funds. Can people still donate?
1: Yeah, absolutely. So we've only raised a little over $10,000 now. I can send the link, or it's on our social media as well.
0: Yeah.
1: But they absolutely can, yeah.
0: Check out Bird Girl. What's your socials?
1: Bird Girl AU on Instagram is probably the best.
0: Check out Bird Girl on Instagram. We might put a link to it on the Hoist Sin Instagram as well. So go and check us out if you're inspired and want to donate more money to incredible charities and providing access to music in Australia. We're going to hear, we're going to hear a song, A Thousand Lasagnas. Is this, how new is this? Was this,
1: this
0: part of the
1: song,
0: walk?
1: I wrote this on the walk. I'm trying to think what state it was in. I think it was in South Australia. So it's pretty new. It's only a few weeks old, I think.
0: Yeah, this is cool. We're going to hear some tracks inspired by the walk.
1: It's very emo.
0: Yeah, stick around. We're just going to listen to a new track by Odette, Watch Me Go, and then after this, we will hear directly from Bird Girl. So thank you so much for chatting to us.
1: Thank you so much for having me.
0: No worries. This is Watch Me Go by Odette.

bounces gently off the vinyl as it spins. You loved me for a minute, then the lights flickered dim. I was witness and observant, and you hated me for it. First then forced, you were canvassing your stay. Begging us to blend was exhausting and obtuse.

rush to the head, cause I'm holding in a scream. Why invoke devotion you then said you didn't need? So reckless, unabashed, change your mind so callously. I'll not know why and you're too busy, buried in a bag. In a sea of others, lip to lip and hand to hand. You wanna disappear? 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

0: to see. We had a lot of songs in that bracket, so I'll just let you know what we played. We played New Civic Video, Terrified, some Sex Mask with Lockjaw. We also heard Miss Canina with Handout, her new track, absolutely slaying the scene right now. We also heard Bugs Heaven, and that was a lot of songs we played in a row.
1: Yeah, but they're all great songs, so I hope you had fun listening.
0: Yeah.
1: I want to talk about, Civic Video. I played them a couple of weeks ago, I think, with their song Get Down to It, or Get Into It or something. I forgot that the exact wording. But they're such a good, it gives me the energy of, a bit millennial. It's like millennial optimism. I'm feeling, it feels hopeful. It feels like I'm in the last scenes of a Bildungsroman, otherwise known as like a coming of age movie. Like, I just love that kind of sound. I think a lot of music with synth, I think that's why I love it, because it's, I don't know. I think it's what I grew up with listening to like on the train, like feeling like I'm in some kind of movie. Civic Video are like really killing it right now. They have this EP called Making Room for Others. It's a tour de force in indie rock storytelling led by lead singer Zach Newton-John, whose poignant vocal delivery balances perfectly with bit deeply personal lyricism. And also after that, obviously, we played Juice Webster, Kind of Fantasy. She's a Melbourne based Australian singer songwriter. Love her. Been really into Juice Webster, and also I feel like Darcy Haven is has a kind of similar sound. It's very, I don't know, it feels ominous almost. Like, Kind of Fantasy is a very, this song at least was ominous feeling like it was like, I don't know, the end. Kind of Fantasy. It's like, that's not, what does that mean? Nobody knows.
0: Yeah, but it did have a bit of a surreal kind of sound.
1: Exactly.
0: That's like the swelling kind of noise vibe.
1: You're so right. See, thank you for tying it in for me.
0: I liked that one a lot. I added that to my playlist. Mm. We are going to talk. We're not going to. Will, the Hoist producer, was at Big Sound last week, and he spoke to Ben from Slowly Slowly, so we're going to hear what they have to say and what Slowly Slowly's been up to, because they've been around for a long time, so they're still relevant in the scene, clearly. Don't laugh. They are. We love Slowly Slowly. That wasn't a dig.
1: Yeah, we do.
0: Yeah, so that'll be on at 7:30. So if you want to hear that, stick around. We're going to play this track now, Cut My Teeth, by Special Feature, also featured at Big Sound. And I have discovered this song from perusing the Big Sound website. So check it out if you want to, go look retrospectively now, because they highlight all of the best. Not the best, but, the most notable upcoming Australian artists. And there was some great, I really like Dumbhead.
1: Yes, great name.
0: Like, Millie Strangers was there.
1: Yep.
0: Public Figures.
1: Fantastic.
0: Yeah, everyone loves them now.
1: So good.
0: Go check it out if you want some recommendations. And text us in if you've got any recommendations for us, because we are always on the hunt for new tracks. So 0468155796. So don't go anywhere. We'll be listening to what Ben from Slowly Slowly has to say. But this is Cut My Teeth by Special Feature. Love this song.

0: You're listening to The Hoist on Sin, and a few days ago I was asked what bands to me encapsulates the local music scene in Melbourne. My answer to that just came to me right away, and that's Slowly Slowly. I'm joined with the lead singer Ben right now from Slowly Slowly. How are you going, mate?
1: I'm good, thank you. Happy to be
0: back. And you, as you just touched on, you've released your new single, Sacrosanct.
1: Yes.
0: You sort of changed the words up a little bit. It's the words you see, sacrosanct, something that's really important to you and really like almost holy to you in a sense. But you've changed it to sacrosanct. Why have you done that?
1: So sacrosanct is, it means pretty much the exact same thing as sacrosanct.
0: Okay.
1: But it is just like a French derivative of it, which I just thought sounded so much nicer, to be honest. But and I wanted, I think, including the word saint, just for me, I don't know, language-wise, just sort of, I think maybe like drives home the concept of the song and it being, you know, having a bit more of like a holy feel, like to the sanctity of like these things that we're discarding or not watering or not looking after. That for me, it just, you know, obviously as a songwriter, I'm pretty like language focused.
0: Yeah.
1: So a small change in the word like that really like reframes it.
0: Yeah, nice. Now I've got my own meaning for the song, but I'd love to hear what yours is.
1: All right.
0: How would you
1: Let's do your first.
0: I think it's about like, I don't know, just watching everything around you sort of fall away at you a little bit and not really knowing what to do and not really knowing where you're finding your connection from people.
1: Yeah, yeah. Okay, well, yeah, you've definitely nailed a big part of it. So the song for me, like, I think when I was really struggling to find concepts for the new record, because I was feeling a little bit like I was kind of free-falling for this album, this upcoming body of work that we're, you know, finishing off. It's because for the first time ever, I didn't have like another album up my sleeve. I'm usually one ahead.
0: Oh, nice. Okay.
1: And so there was this sort of period where I didn't have any songs, and Sacrosanct was the first cab off the rank for this body of work, and it helped reframe everything for me. And I think just like being so globalized with my mindset, as we all are now, because we wake up, scroll on our phones, and we're like part of this like global collective.
0: Yeah.
1: It's very, I think that was for the first time kind of mirroring up against my own little snow globe.
0: Okay.
1: So I had like, of course, you know, a host of things in my life that were going terribly. And so that feeling that you just described was like a big part of the song. And I had like, you know, a host of different like personal experiences that were informing the song. But for the first time in my life, it was like mirrored up against this larger sort of global perspective.
0: Yeah.
1: And like, I think the reason that I was suffering from a little bit of maybe writer's block was because our global suffering was making my experience feel so minuscule.
0: Okay.
1: And it was like, and I think the only way I could find context of like putting myself out there or something was to like have it hold the hand of like the suffering globally, because I was just feeling like very, you know, just overwhelmed by it all, helpless, and like, I'm sure like everybody feels like this, but you just, you know, what do you do?
0: Yeah.
1: It's just like, it is such a...
0: Yeah, because I was going to ask that.
1: Yeah.
0: A lot of Slowly songs up to this point have been very introspective. They've been
1: autobiographical. Yeah.
0: But this is the first one I've sort of felt that you've sort of gone global. You're trying to touch everyone and you're trying to relate to everyone. Is there a reason for that, or...?
1: Well, I don't think... Maybe it's just getting a bit older and having like, feeling the... I feel like it's like you can't look away from it now.
0: Yeah.
1: Like it's almost like irresponsible or something. It feels so strange. I mean, like, I say that, but in the same breath, I'm still writing songs just solely autobiographically.
0: Yeah.
1: Like, this new body of work has lots of songs that mean something to me, and they might not mean anything to someone else.
0: Yeah, of course.
1: But I think just that perspective is just... It's what gave me license to like move forward with writing or something.
0: Okay, nice.
1: Yeah, I don't know. It's a tricky one because you don't want to be this, you know, evangelist sort of like, you know, rattling their can on a fucking street corner trying to like speak for the entire world. I'm not like, and I'm not someone who like speaks on like larger issues usually, because I just don't feel the license, or I feel extremely uneducated most of the time as I walk through life. So I think it's something that I've like really shied away from broaching, because I'm like, I just haven't felt like I could.
0: Okay.
1: And maybe it's, you know, bringing a child into the world and like really feeling, you know, like scared for her future.
0: Okay.
1: And just like, yeah, just the erosion of, oh, you're watching like, you're watching life and creativity and attention spans and all of these things just erode on a global scale, and it just makes me just kind of concerned, especially when my daughter's like a very creative young spirit, and it's like, I think maybe that's framed it for me. And yeah,
0: so you also describe this song as sort of standing in quicksand and not knowing what's going on around you.
1: Yeah,
0: especially as someone with like a wife and kids now, how do you still relate to that?
1: Yeah, I think you might have the assumption, like if you're younger and you know you're standing at life's door, you know, in your early 20s, and you have this expectation that when things work out, they will feel very stable. It's like if I get my house and my wife and my kid, things will be fine. But I think, and any parent will tell you this, that fear just compounds as you bring someone into the world, and all of a sudden your life becomes just this one terrifying episode into the next when you're trying to like guide someone through the earth. And so I think I think the assumption that the quicksand just gets a little bit thicker, that's all. Yeah, it just gets a bit harder to get out of.
0: I'd really like to delve into two lines in particular.
1: Okay.
0: So, 8 billion lonely people and not enough equal. What are you trying to reference there? And why have you used that as the main refrain of the song?
1: Oh, wow. Yeah, that one. I mean, I know it's a big swing, that line.
0: Yeah.
1: You know, but I think...
0: Because that is quite literally touching on... you're trying to write this song, as I said before, to every single person in the world. Is that what you're trying to do in that line? Or what's the purpose of that line?
1: I think a big part of it is, like, how... like the worth of people is like so tied up in them being like main characters, like everyone being a main character in their own story. And then like I think I really feel like that mirror is kind of the root of all evil, to be honest. And I think there's not enough attention span for everyone to be the main character. And I just think like I think unless decisions are guided by like, I think I truly believe everyone has like an inner voice that is good, and I think that's what keeps me going. It's like that, and I think tapping into that voice, that truthful voice, is what we all need to be like searching for. And I think like happiness is so guided these days by material things, and the validation of others through your phone and your internet and all of this. And I think there's so many finite things in the world, you know, and we cannot take them for granted.
0: Yeah.
1: And so that line is just that. It's about the finite nature of these core qualities that hold us all up, that hold us together. And so and I know this, it's quite conceptual and it's very philosophical. So and for me, as I said before, I'm like, I feel quite uneducated extrapolating so much meaning from this. But that line for me just, it represents the scarcity of those things and how we must treat them with sanctity, because it is the things that underpin our love, our happiness, our community. And yeah, anyway, God. It's a heavy discussion. It's too heavy for a beer garden in the Fortitude Valley.
0: And the next line I want to touch on is, we sort of touched on this before, but we're running out of time. So are you saying there's sort of these things will run out if we keep going the way that we're going, or
1: I don't know where. Maybe everyone feels like this as they, you know, you. Oh my gosh, maybe everyone feels like, you hear from different generations. It's like the kind of writing's on the wall, you know, when we were, you know, X age, it was like the writing was on the wall and everyone was saying apocalypse is now, whether it's like Y2K or fucking this, that, this war, that war. But I think, my God, I just can't look away from it. I just keep thinking, I just keep seeing sign after sign after sign again, like the writing's on the fucking wall, like everybody needs to band together and love needs to guide.
0: So what all do you think the biggest making. Signs are that you're seeing right now that are affecting, sorry, this is getting really
1: difficult. No, yeah, totally. I can't wake up in the morning and scroll through my phone without seeing some new absolutely like unfathomable atrocity yep. that's happened somewhere across the world
0: yep.
1: and the bandwidth that it takes to conceptualize that, it breaks my small brain, and I'm just maybe it's been going on all the time, and maybe the globalized nature of social media bringing attention to that is just how we've lived siloed in the West, you know,
0: yeah.
1: all of this time, and finally we're seeing it, and you know, that's terrible too. But it's like I feel like it would be irresponsible to not, you know. I needed to reference it.
0: Yeah, of course.
1: Because it's just like, you know, we're a band that like wears our heart in our sleeve. Everything is like very autobiographical. Everything's very, you know, I try and be as vulnerable as I can throughout my music. And I am not someone who, you know, is standing on a soapbox usually, like speaking about this sort of stuff. But I just felt really drawn to do it, to yeah. do so. And, you know, I have to follow my little inner voice, which was saying, say something.
0: Okay.
1: Like, you know, and, okay. and write something that's going to bring people together in that feeling of, like, complete overwhelm
0: okay.
1: of that when the world feels like it's crumbling because,
0: yeah, okay.
1: you know.
2: Every sound, every scene. This is The Hoist on Sin.
3: Yo, that was Will talking to Ben from Slowly Slowly. We should play Slowly Slowly.
4: We should. We never play him on air. I guess because it's not like it's not something that I typically listen to. That kind of like, kind of emo tinge esque, like kind of classic, like rock vibe. Like that's not normally my thing. But maybe we should venture into it. I think I went to see their show at Rod Laver maybe 2 years ago. And I went alone. Yeah, I think that, yeah, Rod Laver is like massive. And I went alone. It was one of those first concerts that I went to alone. Because I just realized, like,
3: you have free will.
4: Yeah. And like, with, yeah, I had to write about it. And most of the time, you get one ticket to write about an event. And so I was like, you know what? Let's just go. And I just sat, I was in the, if you're a writer for an event, you normally are seated, but I got put in the pit. I finna be in the pit. Like, I was in the pit with, there was a lot of, like, 20 to 30-year-old, like, punk-esque people with, like, Fallout Boy t-shirts, you know? Mm. And I was just sitting in the back enjoying. It was actually really nice to just sit for a bit. I had my earplugs in with my water because I just, like, yeah, sitting on the ground. I feel like that really got me connected to the music, you know? And he, yeah, Ben is an amazing performer in itself. Like, he's amazing. And he just, as you heard from the interview, he loves music and local music so much. And he supported the local music scene so much. And he's a big fan of Sin. And so I really admire that a lot. And I think I might have talked to him last season about his solo project. And yeah, he's just such a, like, I don't know, wise and insightful man. And like,
3: he's really encouraging.
4: Yeah, exactly. Like,
3: he's
4: yeah.
3: a good person.
4: Yeah, he really is. And like, I know he's a father, right? So he's just like yes. got that fatherly. When I talked to him, he gave me that fatherly reassurance, you know? So like, I know I can trust someone like Ben Stewart, you know? But we're going to play some more tracks for you. We're going to play some better tracks, might I say. Not really. We love. We played Lottie Gallagher, which is great. Love her. But
3: yeah, that's Lottie's new, brand new.
4: Yeah, she's coming up in the scene. She's really cool.
3: She won Triple Day Unearthed, the high school one, I think.
4: Oh, really?
3: I yes. didn't know
4: that. That's so cool.
3: And I saw her at Laneway, and that was the, like, the winner gets to play at Laneway.
4: Oh, because I remember the maybe the Vovos were just on the lineup. Or yeah. did they win the Triple J? thing. I don't know. But
3: love the Volvos too.
4: Yeah, love the Volvos. But I've seen Lottie Gallagher for some reason. It's one of those people.
3: She's everywhere.
4: Yeah. Mm. I'll tell you. Do you guys know my people that I always see? Teenage dads in some capacity. Might be all four of them. Might be one of them. Might be two of them. They're everywhere. Spacey Jane, the guitarist with the long hair. See him everywhere. Saw him at my work. Saw him walking down the street. Saw him at gigs. Just everywhere. And then also, who's another person? Lottie Gallagher, part of that group. Mm. And maybe, who's the Mood Ring? Holly Hebe. Oh. See her everywhere as well. Mm. They're just like, it's an omnipresent. And I always, they're omnipresent, like everywhere. And I always,
3: do you know who I see all the time?
4: Who?
3: At Northcote Plaza. Sam Stosur. The tennis, Australian tennis player.
4: Do you ever go after, have you like.
3: No, she's, no. I'm like, what am I going to say? I just appreciate her.
4: Big fan. I don't know. Sometimes I'm like, because particularly with teenage dads, I was such a big, when I was like 19, 20, such a big fan of them. And I remember, it was weird. I was on the bus. See, this is what I'm saying. Teenage dads particularly have been pertinent in my life. Mm. I was on a bus to Mount Oberon in Wilson's Prom with my brother in the middle of the summer. Okay? It's like, what? You know, why am I seeing, what's his name, who's the lead singer from Teenage Dads? The lead singer from Teenage Dads.
3: From.
4: Yeah.
3: That's funny.
4: And I just saw him and he was behind me with his girlfriend the whole time and I didn't say anything. And then I finally, because we got on the same bus on the way back, Jordan, his name's Jordan, the lead singer. And we were on the way back and I finally mustered up with courage on the bus to say, look, Jordan, I love you so much. And that's all I said. Yeah, and he said...
3: You just proclaimed...
4: I did.
3: You proclaimed your love for him in front of his girlfriend.
4: I honestly do that to all the artists I admire that I see in public. It's really bad because I get really awkward and all I can say is like, I love you. Like, it's really bad. And I did that to... It's bad because I like really want to be mates with them now. Pisco Sour, right? I'd love them. Pisco Milk. Pisco Sour, I've loved them since I got into the music scene.
3: Don't shame me with Pisco Milk.
4: No, sorry. No, that's an inside joke, guys. Pisco Sour, I've admired them for a long time and they were kind of my introduction to the local music scene and I... See, that's another guy I see. Niche from Pisco Sour. I see him everywhere. Anyway, I like, every time I see him, I just go, love you. Like, it's so bad. And he has a girlfriend. And it's not like, it's not in a romantic way. It's like, I just love him.
3: It's not, but it's just funny.
4: It's really bad because I don't know. Because I love Niche so much. Like, who's the lead singer of Pisco. He is so talented and incredible. And I just freak out when I see, like, I don't know what to tell you. Like, and other than I love you, you know? Maybe that'll make that into a song. But anyway, sorry. I went on a bit of a tangent but...
3: People you always see.
4: Artists I always see in the local music scene. Guys, chuck it in the line. What artists do you see on a regular basis that's kind of weird? It's like those people that...
3: I see someone from... Folk Bitch Trio.
4: Oh.
3: And the only reason that I recognize them in public is because one of them spilt red wine on my cream pants.
4: Oh my god.
3: At a festival.
4: How offensive.
3: When
4: must
3: we
4: have got
3: were
4: so
3: both
4: mad.
3: In the crowd. And I was
4: oh my god.
3: And then I saw them again at the op shop. And I was like, what the fuck?
4: Did you say anything?
3: No.
4: Come on. If you've learned anything from me, I think it's worth it.
3: I should have said I love you.
4: Yes. Better than nothing. I don't know. Proclamation. Because it's my utmost inner feeling, you know? Like, at least that's what I'm getting out to them.
3: Yeah, okay.
4: Next time you see... Do you know her name?
3: No.
4: Okay. Folk Bitch Trio, I'll do it for you.
3: Yeah, you can do it. You can proclaim your love.
4: Love, yeah. Because I do love them. They're really amazing. Anyway,
3: we're gonna be loving and leaving.
4: Loving and leaving.
3: Very soon.
4: Very soon.
3: We might just sign off here. We've got three more tracks for you, and then we've got Radio Topaz on next, and they're gonna be on the decks live. So it's a very exciting time because it's the first time it's happened, and I have yet to witness.
4: Me too.
3: So we'll be sticking around for that. The tracks we've got coming up is Better by Red. Hence your joke about better music earlier.
4: Yes.
3: You just left it back. And then Stumps.
4: Local drug front. Fantastic way to end.
3: Yeah, we're keen. And we may or may not play Queenie after.
4: Okay.
3: Sounds but we'll find out. Yeah. Queenie was at Big Sound last week, and Mads will be very happy if we play her. So
4: yeah.
3: Thank you for tonight. I hope you enjoyed it if you listened the whole way through.
4: Oh, yeah. It was a great show. Yeah.
3: But yes, we'll be back next Thursday. Mm-hmm. No rest for the wicked. And Hoist is on 6 to 8 p.m. Monday to Thursday.
4: Monday to Friday now.
3: Yeah. 5 to 7 on Friday. Mm. So if you want to hear some more local tracks, figure out what's going on in the local scene, tune in. Yeah. We're gone.
4: We're gone. Love and leave you.
3: All right. This is Better by Red.
4: Yes.

have a conversation. What's the deal with these crooked contracts? You're just like my dad, leave a trail of destruction. If there was a God, I'd ask a lot of questions. And people always tell me that I ask too many questions. And if there was a God, he'd probably be in finance, and he'd take his coffee black.

Zin Media acknowledges and pays respect to the people of the Woiwurrung and Bunurong language groups of the Eastern Kulin Nations, on whose unceded lands the Zin Studio stands. Zin extends this respect to the traditional custodians and people of the lands and waters our content reaches. It always was, and always will be, Aboriginal land.

Welcome back. Well, that you're listening to Radio Topaz. We're having a wild time. That was Shining Star by Earth, Wind, and Fire. Hello, hello, hello. We have a very exciting show tonight. I'm gonna do a set, so let's get into that. But you can text in 04, what is it? 04 6815 5796. Tune in. We'll be around. We're very, very excited. So, but we're gonna keep on keeping on and set up. So we've got a goodie but an oldie. Miles and a two, the front. Your Radio Topaz on Sin.

Excuse me, I thought I was. Excuse me, we're a little bit jumbled all the place. Excuse me, that was Soft Thang by, 1300. You're listening to Radio Topaz on Sin FM. We are on a mix. Who is the mix? Me. I don't know. Me. Yes. It's been an exciting day. I did a set earlier. Yeah, I did in a set. I did a set today earlier. I did a set today early this morning. Yeah. And once again, you're listening to Radio Topaz on Sin FM. And also, we just had Miles Natoo, the front as well, a little bit earlier on in the show. Sin FM, Radio Topaz, let's get into it. Yeah. But as I was saying, earlier today, I did a set, and that was really, really cool. I had such a fun time, and I have tweaked it a little bit and wanted to do something a little bit different because I've been really missing having DJs on the show. Been missing that from tonight's format and Radio Topaz's format. So I thought, you know what? Let's just have fun with it. And that's what the beauty is of radio. So we've got the decks set up. Huge thank you to Lockie and the Hoist team for helping me set up the decks. Big love.

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Should we do a little key? Should we have a little line? I'm gonna go for a while when I'm loving that. 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

0: You a smile. I ain't gonna fuck you in this nasty ass room. 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Clean those cups and those spoons. Boy, you nasty. You got dishes on the floor.
1: I'ma pick them up later.
0: No, you ain't. You a smile. I ain't gonna fuck the ass.
2: 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Jareen, no.

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We were just in whoop-dee-doo. My mic was like, because I was standing and just, yeah, we were in the mix. That was Return of the Mac by The Mac, you know what I'm saying? We were just in the mix. I dabble. Radio Topaz on Sin F. We're Radio Topaz on Sin FM. Yeah, we were just in the mix, and that was a little mix we've been playing for the last hour and a half. And yeah, but we had a bit of a text. Love the vibe. Thank you, Queen, from Queen. Thank you so much. And we also, yeah, we're 21. We're almost at the end of our show. 21 minutes there, but tune in. But stay tuned. But we're gonna come back in a little bit and have a bit of a music break. You know them, you love them, my favorite, and they are so cool and they're killing the game with everything they're doing. We've got Red's Messy, and then after that we have a sick track from the lovely Devora, Illusions with Yoshi. You listen to Radio Topaz on Sin FM. We were just in the mix, and now we're going to some tracks. And now I have to figure out. Okay, all right. Yeah.

That was Tuesday by The Pookie. The Pookie. Okay. Love Pook, love me some Pookie. And before that, we had Messy by Red, and we also had Handout by Miss Kanina. Really loving her recent album. It's been so cool. I always hate this part. We're almost at the end of our show, unfortunately, sadly. But we'll be back next week, 8 till 10 p.m. Thursday. But before that, but like, today's been a very exciting day. I feel like we didn't really get to hang out and talk, but we'll get to tomorrow. But tomorrow, not tomorrow, because we're Topaz Thursdays. Hashtag. But, oh, yeah, that reminds me. We've also recently had. Have uploaded our first ever special episode, guest episode with Kenan Lonsdale. It is up on Spotify, it's on Apple Music, and mostly everywhere you get your streaming. We're hoping to make it, well, we're hoping, well, we're aiming, I should say, to make it more accessible for y'all. So, yeah, I'm really excited. And that was a really good interview. I also had another really interesting, fun interview today. Love Me a Yap was a really. I'm still sitting with it because it's just happened today. And. But I'm so grateful for that person and that and their insight. It was just. Yeah. Really love that kind of stuff. It was really lovely talking to her. Yeah. Is there anything else that's happened? Had a gig today. That's why I did a DJ set. And it was just, that was really fun and very rewarding. And I'm just like, miss having sets on the show. So if you are a DJ or would like your music played on Topaz, you can head over to our Instagram, RADIO. 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You can follow for more fun, exciting updates and content you won't get anywhere else. We also have a TikTok, but that's like, I barely post on it. I have a TikTok. I'm on it. I'm on there. But like, sporadically, like, not like I have a burner account, I'm saying, but yeah. But thank you for tuning in, it's been really, really fun mixing. I had so much fun, just it was really freeing, to be honest, to just like mix and have fun, but also make some mistakes. Good, special, very special mistakes, not special mistakes, but you wouldn't know. I'm kidding. No, but thank you so much for listening in. I'm gonna play a track that we played at the start of this episode. We're gonna play once more Shining Star. Thank you so much for listening in to Radio Topaz. We'll be back 8 till 10 p.m. 8 till, yeah, 8 till 10 p.m. Thursday next week, but don't go anywhere. Keep, that is the truth. Ruth, and don't go anywhere, and don't turn on your dial. I don't remember what he says, Dr. Love, DJ Love, whatever. What is his name? I should know this. That's my favorite. That's on my Letterboxd top 4. Anyways, I really hope we get to like talk more, and we can have this connection and chat a bit more next week. But yeah, regular program I think next week, perhaps. Who knows? Maybe a special guest. We'll see what happens. Anyways, this is Earth, Wind, and Fire's Shining Star. I can't wait to tell you all about what's been happening over the past few weeks. But yeah. All right. Nighty night. Get home safe. Okay. Bye. See you next week. Do I have Jessel? Okay. Yep.

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1: When will they come? 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It sounded so sweet. 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Well, I got no place to be. 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

0: sage lefties, bitches stay pressed. 40 inch and acrylics press. 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
0: So catch all my tracks from me, Queenie, all this month on Sin.

have a conversation. What's the deal with these crooked contracts? You're just like my dad, leave a trail of destruction. If there was a God, I'd ask a lot of questions. And people always tell me that I ask too many questions. And if there was a God, he'd probably be in finance, and he'd take his coffee black.

isn't just something you look at. 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Mondays, 3 till 5. 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

0: Say Out Loud by Civic Video. That's from the Sin 10 this week. Good morning. 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
1: Hello.
0: Sup?
1: Good morning, guys.
0: It's currently 12 to 8 right now. Temperature is 7 degrees and apparently misty.
1: It was a bit misty as I was coming in. A little bit chilly.
0: Yeah.
1: Riding in on the horse. The bike.
0: Okay.
1: Mm. More horses later, though.
0: Well, you're not taking the actual horse to the studio.
1: Not the horse from last week. If you know, you know.
0: I was actually kind of curious to see if you'd ridden in on a horse. It's like, yo, RMIT's got stables. Like.
1: Oh, true. They do, right?
0: Do they?
1: Wait, no.
0: I don't know. I'm thinking of something. I was just having a bit. But we've got a little bit of a show for you today. As is customary, 7:30 to 9:30 on a Friday. We've got some discussions about... We've got Flashback Fridays. I found this guy on social media who collects, like, body washes. Like, old body washes. He's got bottles from the 80s. He's got bottles from the 2000s, the 2010s. Kind of got me a bit nostalgic about that kind of thing. So we're going to be talking about what niche things from our childhood we were obsessed with and would collect if we had...
1: Not specifically body washes, but...
0: Yeah, not specifically body washes, but...
1: Anything. And yeah, text anything. In if you have something.
0: Yeah, text in 0468-155-796. Do you collect some nostalgic childhood things? And if so, what are they? If not, what would you collect? We've also got a little bit of a pop culture recap today. Obviously... the thing in everyone's mind right now is the NFL game that's going to be happening in approximately 3 hours.
1: That's on my mind. Haven't been able to stop thinking about it since Connor just said that.
0: Since I just said it. I've seen so many people wearing NFL jerseys. I've pretty much just gone from my house to the studio and taken public transport, but I've seen so many people in public transport wearing NFL jerseys, not even like 49ers or Ram stuff. It's like all different kinds.
1: That's cool.
0: So the NFL fans are very happy today with that happening. But we'll talk about that a little bit later. We're also going to be talking about the Australian government has forced social media companies to add an algorithm opt-out into their apps.
1: So, I literally just heard about this yesterday.
0: Yeah.
1: I'm personally a bit excited, but
0: yeah,
1: we can discuss.
0: Well, I think it's a good thing in general. For it to happen. But yeah, we'll discuss that a bit later as well. We've got the World Nomad Games.
1: More about horses.
0: More about horses.
1: Let me just say that.
0: I think horses are coming back in fashion, you know?
1: They are. Bring back the horses.
0: Bring back the horses. Your car's breaking down. Costs like too much money, you know?
1: Take away the algorithms. Prices, bring back the horses.
0: Petrol prices are through the roof. Let's be honest. It's probably going to be cheaper to get a horse to bring you around everywhere. But that's just a little bit of what we got lined up for today. We're going to start you off with a little bit of a song first. This is a pick by you, Amelia.
1: Yes, this is I Wish by Julia Jacqueline and The Maze, and you're listening to Get Serial on Sin.

0: Locked Up by Piri and Tommy. You're listening to Get Serial on Sin. The time is 2 to 8 right now. Still 7 degrees outside, misty. But, you know, it's cold outside. I think I say this every single show. Why would you go outside right now when it's 7 degrees and misty when you could stay inside and listen to Get Serial? It's actually supposed to get to 17 degrees and sunny today, so which is really nice. But, and I'm looking at Saturday, Sunday, Monday. We've got 22, 22, 21 coming up, so...
1: Beautiful.
0: We're getting little glimpses of that beautiful weather coming in. But
1: it's time for a little segment we have here on Get Serial. 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
0: Flashback. Can't talk. Flashback Fridays. So this is inspired by a dude I saw on social media pretty recently, like a couple days ago. And he kind of... got some nostalgic feelings in me because he collects body washes, which is a very strange thing to collect.
1: Yeah.
0: He collects body washes from this specific brand, and they were massive when I was, like, a kid. Yeah. I'm talking about from the age of, like, 6 up to maybe, like, 13 or 14, like, the age people usually stop caring about, like, what body wash your mum buys you. It was... pretty big, and like the spray on deodorants and stuff like that. And he's showing it off in these videos. People are asking him, like, yo, I remember this one I had as a kid. Do you have that? And he's got this gigantic shelf full of body washes and stuff. And he's going, like,
1: that's funny.
0: That sounds like this body wash from 2008. And he takes out the bottle and it's like, oh, I remember that bottle.
1: Are they used?
0: I don't think so. He sometimes does this thing where it's like he'll, and go like, all right, what body wash am I using today? And then he'll pick one and he'll like review it after he takes the shower.
1: That's so funny. Like every day he smells a little bit different.
0: Yeah.
1: It's just surprise.
0: He's just picking and choosing.
1: You know how everyone has their signature scent? He doesn't have one.
0: Yeah.
1: He's like a Jelly Belly bag and you like have a different color each time, different flavor.
0: His signature scent is that like you go up to him, you know, you get this kind of like, fragrance wafting towards you and you're like, dude, why do you smell like primary school? Like, probably a strange, thing. But it got me thinking about nostalgic things that we would collect. Because
1: you strike me as somebody who collected things when you were younger.
0: I don't think massively I did. I'm trying to think of anything I'd collect. I think I got into some of the things that people collect, like Pokemon cards and stuff like that.
1: Okay,
0: I did play the Pokemon
1: organized
0: card
1: collection.
0: Game. But it's so much money to collect things, and I have never liked spending money that much. So I didn't really collect things. Kind of wish I did. Imagine like starting a collection back in like 2016 or something like that.
1: Every day now that passes that we don't start collecting something is a day you lose gaining value on your collection.
0: Gaining.
1: So start now, guys. Find your niche and start collecting because you're going to be listening to Get Serial 20 years from now and we're going to bring this segment back and we're going to see who has the best collection.
0: It's going to be like that. Remember a couple Flashback Fridays ago when I brought in the like 2007 Get Serial stuff?
1: Yeah.
0: It's like, should I just invite them back into the studio and go like, hey, you know, what were some of the things from when you were doing Get Serial that are like really valuable now?
1: We should actually get them back in. That'd be fun.
0: Yeah, get them back in. Talk about the Nintendo Wii party. What is something you think you'd collect?
1: Well, I feel like I am a bit of a collector, a little bit of a hoarder, but not really of one specific thing. I think just in general, I like collecting things. I'll never let go of things. So I have everything from my childhood and they're really random. Honestly, any little bits of knickknacks of like jewelry, of spare parts, of little crafty bits. I have every single type of thing you can imagine. Even right now in my adult bedroom, in like my drawer, I have a drawer specifically for all the knickknacks, and it's honestly just rubbish. People throw it away, but I have tins of like which are knickknacks themselves, which contain other knickknacks. So just many things, little bits and pieces in general, I am a fan of collecting. Because who knows when one day you might need, like, the zipper that's fallen off something.
0: Yeah.
1: Or a little figurine that once meant something to me.
0: I kind of like that because it's like if you need something and you know that you've, like, had to cut it off something or, like, would have thrown it out, it's like, oh, yeah, I remember, I have that in the tin.
1: Mm-hmm.
0: So it's like, and eventually, if you just keep doing that, you're gonna have like a bunch of stuff. Make like an art piece out of it.
1: Yeah, I should actually do that. Do something productive with it.
0: Yeah. Well, I think we'll talk about this a little bit more. Talk about some actual weird things that, like weird nostalgic things that people collect. But we're gonna play you a little song first. This is Bean Magazine with "Free as Hell," and you're listening to Get Serial on Sin.

0: 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You're listening to Get Serial on Sin. Now, before the break, Amelia, we were talking a little bit about people collecting weird stuff inspired by this guy I saw on social media who collects body washes.
1: Yes. We ourselves are not the biggest or strangest collectors of things.
0: Yeah. But I was having a bit of a look around and I found some very strange things that people do collect.
1: Mm-hmm.
0: Now, you were talking before the break about how you kind of like save like bits and bobs in tins.
1: Yes, I do.
0: Now, would you believe me if I said that people actually collect tins?
1: Oh.
0: So those tins that you're keeping that stuff in could be worth like a lot.
1: Maybe this person wants my tin.
0: Yeah, exactly. Like, you got a bunch of... Maybe somebody's going to pay for the stuff in the tin as well as the tin.
1: Do you have more information?
0: Yeah, well, it's like tins for stuff that aren't really kept in tins anymore, like coffee cans.
1: Yeah, like vintage types of
0: vintage
1: tins.
0: Coffee cans. Like,
1: oh, it'd be so cool if you could buy products and it came in a tin.
0: Yeah.
1: Again, instead of a piece of plastic.
0: I mean, I think you can still buy, like, instant coffee in a tin. Yeah, mints and all that.
1: I'm talking about, those kind of tins that are, like, mints or old cosmetic products. And
0: The weird design. Well, not weird.
1: Retro.
0: Like, retro designs and stuff like that. That'd be very cool. But one thing I found that I thought was really cool was people collect, like, fast food toys.
1: Oh.
0: Know how you go to, like, a fast food place, you get, like, the kids' meal and they give you the toy with it? People do collect those, and people will pay exorbitant amounts of money for them. Not even for the retro ones. So, I'm looking at this list of most valuable, like, fast food toys. We've got the second most expensive one here, which is kind of as you'd expect. It's from 1985. It's about Transformers, you know, apparently very rare. You're spending like hundreds of dollars on each one. Number one on this list is not from the 1980s. It's from 2022.
1: Oh.
0: And it's a crossover with an apparel brand, like a designer fashion brand. And this article from chowhound.com says that mint condition ones will go for $300,000.
1: What? Were they like... really rare, maybe? All the toys given out, this one was only given out once or something. It was a special one.
0: It was limited run. So I think maybe for like a day or two.
1: 300,000 is crazy.
0: 300,000 is crazy. Apparently, it's because when it came out, like resellers basically jumped on it. And these resellers went and bought as many kids' meals as you possibly could and ended up with all these toys. So it's like, for actual collectors, they're extremely rare, which is like bad because scalpers are bad. But like $300,000 for a fast food toy.
1: Pretty crazy.
0: Is crazy. Let us know on the text line. 0468-155-796. Are you a collector of anything? What's the weirdest thing you collect, strangest thing you collect? And if you don't collect anything, what would you like to collect? Especially from, like, your childhood and stuff like that. We're going to give you a little song to think about that while we talk about something else that's happening in Australia that was announced very recently. This is a pick by you, Amelia.
1: This is Body Snatchers by Radiohead. And you're listening to Get Serial on Sin.

0: That was Body Snatchers by Radiohead. You're listening to Get Serial on Sin. It is almost 8:15 right now.
1: Yeah.
0: And I played that song because, big announcement, Radiohead is coming to Melbourne.
1: Radiohead's coming to Melbourne.
0: And Australia as well.
1: Yeah. It's the first time in, like, years.
0: 15 years.
1: 15 years.
0: Yes. So the last time they came, I think, was 2012.
1: Yeah.
0: They're coming next year to play 15 concerts. So they've got 4 shows in Perth, 6 shows in Melbourne, the rest of the shows in Sydney.
1: That's quite a... Something just dropped. That's quite a lot of shows.
0: I know.
1: Like,
0: what a treat.
1: Yeah. I think that's kind of best possible case for, like, an artist that has stayed away from Australia for so long and then kind of comes back for the first time in years, that they play a whole bunch of shows.
0: Yeah, like, give the chance for all the fans to really go and listen.
1: Yeah. And they're also playing 5 shows in Japan.
0: That's cool.
1: Right after. So, we were kind of discussing this a little bit because we didn't quite know if Radiohead were, like, still doing things. If you're familiar with the band, they last released an album in 2016, Moonshaped Pool. So, it's been quite a while since they've actually released anything. I think they've had interviews with the members over the past couple of years and their answers have been vague. It's kind of just like,
0: when
1: we have a Radiohead album, we have a Radiohead album.
0: They never really ruled it out and they were always like, oh, yeah, we're still making music. But also, a lot of the members were off doing solo projects or side projects. I know that there's The Smile, which involves 2 of the members of Radiohead. And then Tom York came to Melbourne, though, for a solo show.
1: Did.
0: And I actually went to that. It was really cool. At Sydney Meyer
1: Music Bowl.
0: Music Bowl, yes.
1: When was that?
0: Oh, I think it was either last year or the year before. Yeah, that was really cool. He played some Radiohead tracks as well.
1: Yeah, yeah.
0: But as a band, I think it's just been very recently that they've been playing together again live for the public.
1: Yeah, yeah. They might have just needed that, like, time off to artistically find themselves again. I mean, they're what, like 50? 55? How old's
0: Maybe.
1: Tom York?
0: I'm not sure. Yeah.
1: He is 57 years old. Wow.
0: Yeah.
1: So, I mean, good on them for being 57 years old and still willing to tour the world, spend 6 nights straight in Melbourne and Sydney playing shows.
0: Yeah.
1: And it's honourable mention of Perth as well, but you know, you don't get as many shows as we do.
0: That's cool. I feel like especially their live performances are amazing and it's just not the same as listening in your headphones. It's going to be really cool.
1: Yeah, it kind of reminds me of another one of my favorite artists, one that's been linked to Radiohead and Tom York many times.
0: Yeah.
1: Bjork. Mm. So I don't believe she's come to she came to Australia a couple, like, years ago, I think, for a festival in Perth.
0: Oh.
1: And then, actually, hold on. No, never mind. I kind of just looked up Bjork Australia just to fact check myself, and I saw an Acme thing at the top that said Bjork Cornucopia, and I was like, oh, did I miss her coming to Australia? It's like, no, that was the movie she showed, was showed in Australia. She wasn't there. The last time she performed in Australia was, like, Perth in, like, 2023 or something like that. She hasn't come to Australia in years, like, talking 90s.
0: Mm. That is a long time.
1: Yeah, 90s. Like, I don't even think she toured in the 2000s and stuff like that. So it's like she's got so much of her discography that hasn't been performed in Australia. And she's such, like, a canonical artist. I know she's, like, again, around, like, Tom York's age. So it's like, I'm not going to tell a 57-year-old, like, why aren't you traveling halfway across the world to come play in Australia? But I think maybe, hey, Bjork, if you're listening to Get Serial, just throw us a bone real
0: come
1: quick.
0: Around.
1: Text us on text line 0468155796 that you're coming to Australia. I'm going to try to put on the Bjork accent, I think.
0: Oh.
1: I am coming to Australia. Oh, that was really bad. You do an Icelandic accent?
0: I can't. I'm not going to try.
1: I don't even think that's really like the Icelandic accent. I think that's just the way she sings.
0: Yeah, I think she just has a very distinct way.
1: Well, I think with Radiohead still on the mind, I was digging through my like tracks before this show and I came across this song, which I remember loving. Back when I loved Radiohead, this came out on the reissue of OK Computer for its 20th anniversary in 2017. It was a long-awaited song that was performed live and never officially got released, but it got released then, and it's a great song. So this is Man of War by Radiohead. 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

0: Noble by F3MIII. I have no idea how to pronounce that artist's name, but he's big on social media at the moment, so I should probably learn how to do that. You're listening to Get Serial on Sin. It's 28 past 8 right now. Still 9... No, actually, last time we checked on the weather, it was 7 degrees outside.
1: Yeah.
0: Now it's 9 degrees and sunny. It'll get up to 17.
1: Yay.
0: So that's nice weather. And nice weather is a good thing because we've got some things happening in Melbourne today for a little pop culture recap.
1: You're going to have to tell me a bit about what's going on.
0: So the NFL game is being played in Melbourne today at 10:35 a.m.

0: My sources are correct. This is the game between the San Francisco 49ers and the Los Angeles Rams.
1: NFL is American football.
0: Yeah, NFL is American football. This is
1: to confirm.
0: The first week of their season, so they played the first game yesterday, and this is the second game of the season, playing it in Melbourne. I think in Australia for the first time ever.
1: So these are teams from the US,
0: Yeah.
1: but why are they playing in Melbourne?
0: I think just to expand the game. I mean,
1: Oh.
0: I was saying before, when we introduced the show, like walking just from my house to public transport, from public transport to here, like I saw so many people wearing like NFL garb and stuff like that.
1: Because do we have NFL in Australia at all?
0: We do have like grassroots like American football, like people just play it for fun,
1: Yeah.
0: but we don't have like a proper
1: No, not a proper league.
0: like a professional league or anything like that. But I think it's, kind of just for like people to expand it, if Australians aren't into NFL, they, have a higher chance of watching the game and going like, or going to the game and going like, wow, that's really fun. They've done it in like London as well. They've done it all over the world. I think they did one in Mexico City.
1: That's fun. Are you a
0: So,
1: fan?
0: not really. I did watch the Super Bowl because
1: Yeah.
0: I was. I feel like I'm bragging every time I mention this, but I was in America when the Super Bowl happened.
1: Oh, so you watched it live.
0: Yeah, I watched it live. I got to see Bad
1: That's
0: Bunny
1: really
0: live.
1: cool. That's really cool.
0: But so it's like, I kind of get the game. It's like I don't follow it really, but it's like it's interesting. And maybe other people will gain appreciation for it. There's been a lot of like journalist talk and stuff about it. Like I mentioned this yesterday. Christian McCaffrey, who's one of the players on the San Francisco 49ers, was like raving about Melbourne coffee. He was going like, I can't believe like nobody told me about this. Like this coffee is so good over here. The San Francisco 49ers have been in Melbourne for about a week. They were like, we want to deal with the jet lag before the game.
1: Yeah.
0: The Rams are taking an approach of more like, I think they flew over yesterday, so it's kind of just like, we'll fly
1: Just
0: them
1: go
0: over
1: for
0: and yeah,
1: it.
0: and see how they go the next day. But I think a lot of people, have appreciated the 49ers and like the journalists and stuff that have gone with them and are like, because I saw a journalist was also talking about like, wow, look at this American, this Melbourne coffee, like place. And how efficiently they make the coffee, and how many people go into it. It's like,
1: Where's my Starbucks?
0: where's my Starbucks? No, but I think, a lot of people are pulling for the 49ers to win because they've spent a little bit of time in Melbourne. But
1: Cool.
0: there's also the Los Angeles Rams fans and the team, so, they might pull ahead. We've also got on the agenda for our pop culture recap, the Nathan.
1: Jason Derulo.
0: Jason Derulo is going on tour. Sparked a little bit of a debate about AI music because he is touring with Josh Fawaz, who is, if you're familiar with the Like a Prayer cover, the house music cover that's been going around, that was found to have been partly made using AI.
1: So how
0: That's
1: do you
0: him.
1: tour with an AI artist, actually? Do they just have him on a screen?
0: Well, I don't think the guy himself is not AI. I think he just used AI to make it.
1: Oh, okay, I thought.
0: However, to answer your question, when they have had like AI artists play live and stuff at like when festivals like quote unquote book them, it's like yeah, they kind of just show up on a screen.
1: That's crazy.
0: But I think that's an interesting thing considering AI music was banned from the ARIA charts a couple weeks ago. So it's like, AI, Australia.
1: Doesn't really work.
0: Doesn't really work. What maybe works is this Nathan Fielder, Elizabeth Holmes documentary
1: Oh my
0: that,
1: goodness, I'm so excited.
0: So if,
1: If you guys don't
0: yeah.
1: know, there's this trailer, little teaser trailer has just been released for You Can See Everything, which is a new documentary coming out produced by A24, and it basically is about Elizabeth Holmes. Do you know about Elizabeth Holmes?
0: I do know about Elizabeth Holmes, and if you don't know about Elizabeth Holmes at home, she was the CEO of, was it called
1: Theranos?
0: Yeah, Theranos.
1: Yeah.
0: Who basically said they were going to do a whole bunch of medical stuff with like...
1: blood testing.
0: Yeah, blood testing and all that. And none of it turned out to work.
1: It was like all a fraud. They're like, oh, if you know, draw a few drops of blood, we can find out what disease you have. And then they got convicted of fraud, her and her partner.
0: Yeah.
1: And they went to jail.
0: Yeah.
1: And basically, for some reason, they let this film crew in, I think the couple years before she went to jail, or not the couple years, it would be like the months leading up to her going to jail and also afterwards, and they documented everything. And the interesting thing is that it's Nathan Fielder on this project.
0: Yeah.
1: You don't know Nathan Fielder, he's this comedian, and he's kind of known for having... you don't know where the bit ends with him. Like, he seems like a real person, but he also seems kind of insane.
0: Yeah.
1: Like, he's very deadpan commentary, comedy. Yeah.
0: Yeah, very, very deadpan, like, kind of almost cringe comedy.
1: Yeah.
0: Because it's like, you don't really know where the persona ends and where he starts. But it's, it, like, yeah, leaves these funny moments.
1: But it's kind of, if you watch his trailer, like, they're both staring into each other's eyes, Nathan Fielder and Elizabeth Holmes. It's really creepy. And she's just basically saying, I'm telling you the truth. Why would I ever lie or say anything deceitful? It's crazy, actually.
0: Yeah, that's very creepy. It's also produced by Lance Oppenheim, who is also directing Primetime.
1: Yes.
0: Which is the...
1: also kind of creepy.
0: Yeah, also kind of creepy. I'm excited to see that. That's the movie about To Catch a Predator, like Chris Hansen and stuff, that's starring Robert Pattinson. And people have online have been very skeptical about it because it's like, they're like, oh, they're not involving Chris Hansen. It's like, well, yeah, but it's made by a documentarian who... based it on like an article that kind of like interviewed all these people. It's like introducing some stuff into the mix that wasn't previously like widespread knowledge. It's like if you ask the dude like, hey, can you collab with us on this, he's gonna be like, yeah, make me look as good as possible.
1: Yeah, it's not gonna be really unbiased or anything.
0: Yeah, but that's exciting. That those are both coming out in October, so those are things to look out for in an about a month, actually.
1: Oh, my goodness. Yeah, October's next month.
0: October's a couple months away. No, it's next month, 20 days away. But we've got a little bit of a song for you coming up. This is a pick by you, Amelia.
1: Yes. This is Suck the Wound by Dolly Lou, and you're listening to Get Serial on Sin.

0: Listening to Far Away by The Avalanches featuring John Glacier and Kadia El-Hanafi. It is 8:43 a.m. right now, and this is Get Serial on Sin.
1: Yep. Good morning.
0: Good morning, everyone.
1: So,
0: we've just been talking a bit about pop culture.
1: We have been talking a little bit about pop culture. And one of the biggest arbiters of pop culture right now is, unfortunately, a smartphone and social media and stuff like that. But if you don't like that and you would like to change your social media back to kind of how it was a couple, about 15, 20 years ago, where it's just the people you follow, the Australian government is introducing something that will let you do that. They are forcing... I don't know if this has passed yet.
0: I'm not sure if it has.
1: But the plan is that all social media companies operating in Australia will be forced to give you an opt-out for your algorithm. Which basically means that if you opt out of your algorithm, everything you see will be from people you follow only. Yeah. People you, search up and then follow.
0: I think that's really cool. I mean, that's kind of my ideal form of social media, to be honest.
1: Yeah.
0: I kind of only want to be seeing content from, or when I want to, I can look for new content.
1: Yeah.
0: I feel like I do get inspired creatively sometimes by things I see other people doing. But for the most part, if I'm on my phone, I want to use social media as a way to connect with other people and to share and see what my friends are doing. Not some random person on the other side of the world. I don't even know.
1: Yeah. Well, I'm saying this coming from someone who probably does enjoy that algorithm very much. I spend a lot of time on my phone, man. But I remember years ago when Instagram started doing this thing where you wouldn't be able to, on your homepage, it wouldn't be ordered chronologically and it wouldn't just be your followers. It would be they'd add in different posts and, it'd be what they think you'd like the most and not actually what, everyone's posting. And I got, really annoyed at it. And that was maybe, 10 years ago or something like that.
0: But now they've perfected the algorithm.
1: Now it's changed so much. The algorithm is perfected. It's basically designed to keep you, stuck to that app for hours on end. So I also think this is a great idea because I would love the option to just turn the algorithm off sometimes. If I have nothing to do, if I'm all right, but I might as well just be on social media for a little bit. It's I can turn it on, but 99% of the time, if I'm opening up social media or something like that, I want to see stuff from people I like friends and all that.
0: Mm-hmm.
1: Friends, family. I never follow anyone on Instagram anymore because following people means nothing. It basically just means they show up in your homepage and that's it. If they disabled the algorithm and following people meant that I could actually have priority access to their content and see it first, it's yes, please.
0: And I think, what's so important about this is it gives us control. It gives us the choice to be able to cater our experience. Rather than just being force-fed. You cannot have the app, but...
1: Yeah.
0: Also, it's social media is such an important thing nowadays. I think it's more than just deleting the app. You should be able to use it in the way you want to,
1: Yeah.
0: And it's also so important for, I think, young people and children especially to be able to have that setting.
1: Yeah. I was thinking about this the other day because... The other day, meaning yesterday. Because... social media has basically, become this, third place kind of thing. It's if you want to actually do anything, you got to be active on social media. If you want to make music, if you want to, start a creative career, if you want to do art, and just moving completely outside of, the people who want to, be creative for a living. If you're just a regular person working at, a non-creative job, you still need social media to connect with people. You still need social media, I know plenty of people who only have, one social media and that's it. So it's if you don't have that social media, good luck contacting them. And I saw this thing where Meta have like unveiled this new AI assistant thing, and it's called Muse. And are you aware of like the band called Muse?
0: No.
1: They made like, do you know Starlight? Like,
0: I'm not sure. I'm not sure if I
1: do. Whatever, I'll play it for you. Anyway, they've had that handle for like the entire time that the internet has ever existed.
0: Oh, they got it taken away?
1: Yeah, they got it taken away. They got forced to move to Muse Band because Meta was like, no, we need this for our thing. And that's just kind of a reminder of the fact that, like, yeah, these things are like third places now. Like, you use them to contact people. But also, they're owned by private companies and will absolutely kick you out, like, change anything about your online personality that they wish to, because it's their, like, right. So, it's just, like, I think anything that gives us a little bit of control back from that is a good thing.
0: Yes. So agreed.
1: That's my contention. You know what doesn't require, you know, private companies to own it?
0: What?
1: The joy of music.
0: The joy of music.
1: The joy of music. The joy of the Sin 10, which is Sin's weekly collection of tracks that they think you should listen to. And this is one of those tracks. This is Ramona Again by Ra Ra Viper. And you're listening to Get Serial on Sin.
2: It's a short ride, Blackwall Ridge. It's the silence in between.

0: Was The Cops Are Coming by Junior Messer, and you're listening to Get Serial on Sin. It is 4 minutes to nine right now.
1: 4 minutes to nine.
0: Weather check.
1: Weather check. It is 9 degrees and sunny still.
0: Beautiful.
1: So, wait, actually, let me... Pressing the refresh button. Nope, still 9 degrees and sunny. But it'll get to 17 degrees today, so that's nice.
0: It is... 15 degrees, however, in Kyrgyzstan. Oh my god, I can't pronounce.
1: No, you got it right. Kyrgyzstan.
0: Is it Kyrgyzstan? Yeah.
1: That was a really good transition.
0: Very sunny over there as well. Yeah. And they hosted the latest World Nomad Games, which, if you weren't aware, they are kind of the Olympics of nomadic culture. They're an international multi-sport competition. But they have a focus on traditional and ethnic sports practiced by these nomadic peoples. For example, horse tricks, a lot of horseback archery, eagle hunting, falcon hunting, lots of events, yeah. Equestrian events specifically. But Australia has also competed in this event as well. UK participated in this tug of war competition I'm looking at right now.
1: Tug of war competition?
0: Yeah.
1: I'm just seeing the picture. Wow. Yeah, it really is a tug of war competition.
0: It's kind of cool. They're more cultural sports.
1: Yeah.
0: So I think it's important to all of the traditional cultures.
1: Yeah. I really like this idea because of that like traditional thing. It's just like, the Kazakhstan and Kyrgyzstan, like, I just said S-T-A-N two different ways there, Kyrgyzstan, but yeah, I've seen like videos and stuff, and they've got like, DJ sets and stuff. They've got like raves. And
0: really?
1: They pan over to the crowd, and they've got people on horseback in the middle of those raves. Which I think is the coolest thing ever. Like, to be that in touch with, like, the traditional stuff.
0: Yeah. That's... Oh, I would actually love to go. There's also... They do a lot of games on horseback, including headless goat polo, horseback wrestling, and... I don't know.
1: Yeah.
0: A lot of sports we probably aren't familiar with. But you know what? We need a change from like volleyball and swimming and ice skating. I want to see some real sport.
1: Yeah. We got to get some like childhood games, I think, in here. Inspired by tug of war, because it's like that's really cool that like the UK participates in that and stuff. So that's like teams from much different parts of the world who are coming together to participate in these games. It's like, can you imagine, like, having an Olympics... professional tiggy competition?
0: Professional tiggy.
1: Yeah.
0: I guess, I don't know what the most culturally Australian sports would be. I guess Indigenous activities.
1: Yeah.
0: Otherwise, yeah, tiggy.
1: Yeah. I'm just thinking of, like, childhood... I always thought, like, because I was pretty good at down ball in school. I always thought like a professional down ball league I would kill in.
0: Is there not one?
1: I think there's one, but it's kind of like professional. I've got to call it Foursquare because the rest of the world.
0: Yeah, I think the rest of the world says Foursquare.
1: League. Square 4 is founded in Boston in 2003. The Foursquare World Championship. It does exist. The 2027 World Championships begin in 183 days, which is, I looked that up on Google and
0: you
1: it gave
0: have
1: me
0: time
1: stuff
0: to
1: about,
0: train.
1: It gave me stuff about tax. All right, March. Beginning of March is when the Foursquare World Championships begin. I think that's really cool.
0: Connor, you could go.
1: Yeah. I'm assembling a team. And I was like, even if they had it for like the inter-school, like sports stuff. Like, you remember that? And it's like, they've got, like tennis, volleyball. I did table tennis for it. It's like, yeah, it's table tennis. But like, if we had down ball as one of them, you imagine? It'd just be, there's no reaction. It'd be like,
0: it would be fun.
1: Yeah. Can you imagine being a down ball celebrity? You're getting paid the same amount as an NBA celebrity. Player.
0: But it's I like how accessible it is. Although, I don't think throwing around a stuffed goat carcass is as accessible. I would love to watch sport.
1: Yeah.
0: Cock boru.
1: That does sound fun, though.
0: Yeah.
1: Like,
0: it's really cool.
1: Yeah.
0: Well, I don't know. I think it's a very different thing than we're used to, all these different sports. And I kind of appreciate how they're holding these every year and continuing it on to try to pass down the tradition.
1: It's novel.
0: Yeah.
1: Well, novel to us is like people who aren't in that culture, but like, you know, it's just a cool thing to keep in touch with that traditional thing. Let us know, 0468-155-796. What's like a traditional thing that you think should become like a sport, like a little competition like that? And while you do that, we're going to listen to a little bit of a song. This is Cold Wave with The Ants. 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
2: Guess what? It's 11 degrees right now.
1: 11 degrees. It's getting warmer. I've always said this, our good, like, whenever we have a good segment, the universe kind of rewards us with warmer weather.
2: Aww, remember? Nice.
1: Was it on this show once where it was like 8 degrees outside, and then we did a segment and checked the weather again and it was 13 degrees? It's like, yo.
2: I think so, yeah.
1: Yeah, that's proof right there. Good to get serial segments, raise the weather.
2: Yay. Well, I think this next one is going to raise the heat.
1: Yeah, so...
2: Another improv game.
1: We've got a little improv game. This one's called Press Conference. Now, basically, the way it works, one of us has to come up with, like, a secret reason for why the other one is holding a press conference. And then we've got to ask the other person questions about, like, you know, as if they were in a press conference for this one thing. And the other person has to kind of answer them and also guess what the... what the thing kind of they're holding the press conference for is. So it's like, I don't know, if it's like, if you're holding the press conference because you were in Parliament and had a really big fart, and it's like, I'd ask, like, you know.
2: Oh, so we have to do damage control whilst figuring out what's happening.
1: Yeah, it's kind of like, if that was a question, I'd be asking, like, you know, do you think that maybe it was... like, disrespectful. And then you go, like, no. And then it's like, you know, should you have...
2: Yes, I understand.
1: Yeah,
2: you're really testing my improv skills here.
1: Well,
2: on the show.
1: I think with the improv games, are generally in tune. So I reckon we'll be able to get this one worked out. So I've got a reason for you to hold a press conference.
2: All right. Am I going first?
1: You just
2: got
1: to give me 3 seconds to mentally... All right, I got it.
2: Okay.
1: And I think to make things simpler, we're going to act as if we're ourselves, like Get Serial presenters.
2: Okay.
1: We're holding a little press conference because there was something like Get Serial. All right.
2: How long? Is there a timer?
1: No.
2: Okay.
1: We're just going to keep going until we get it.
2: All right.
1: Actually, I'll set a timer.
2: We'll do me first.
1: We'll give it... I reckon 3 minutes to figure this out. All right, ready?
2: Okay.
1: All right. 3, 2, 1, go. So, Amelia, are you aware of how much that cost, Sin?
2: Not exactly, but, you know, I'm willing to help cover some of these costs. And I think it's really not that bad if we try to repair rather than start all over again.
1: Well, we've heard some things that it's quite unrepairable, you know, it's really soaked all the way through.
2: Soaked all the way through?
1: Yeah, the electronics are fried.
2: Well, I'm sorry, that wasn't my intention, you know, I'm a bit of a clumsy person, so these things can happen.
1: Well, why did you bring it into the studio in the first place?
2: I just had to. It was like a favor for somebody, you know.
1: I
2: had a responsibility.
1: But you didn't give it to that other person. It was yours. They have the CCTV footage.
2: I was just like holding it. I was carrying it for somebody else.
1: You were drinking from it.
2: I had to test it and make sure it was safe. I had to taste test.
1: Do you think that maybe do you think maybe this will decrease trust in the future?
2: Well, no, I'm a very trustworthy person, and I think that this one little blip in my trustworthiness, I trust, will not change things.
1: Do you have an idea as to what it is yet?
2: I was, like, sipping on some drink, and it spilt and went everywhere.
1: All right, close. All right, I'm going to ask a couple more questions. Do you think that maybe you should have put it on the table instead of up on that thing? If it was on the table, it wouldn't have done nearly the amount of damage.
2: I'm practicing my balancing and, you know, some circus acrobatics. So that's why I kind of want to test out placing objects in more precarious positions in general.
1: Well, it didn't quite work out for you in this.
2: Well, that's what I'm saying. Case. I'm practicing. Like, I'm on my journey and, you know, it's not always a straight road. There are some twists and turns.
1: Are you aware that Sin won't be able to go live for a few weeks because of this?
2: Oh, I'm sorry. I didn't know.
1: Do you have a clue yet?
2: Did I, like, put it on some, like, mic or somewhere a bit unsteady?
1: We're pretty much out of time. So, you're pretty close. It was that you had a coffee on the mixing desk and it fell over.
2: Ah. Wow. I'm sorry. I shouldn't have done it.
1: Very nonchalant apology, like, yeah, you know,
2: yeah,
1: it was clumsy of me. My bad.
2: It's not a big deal.
1: Yeah.
2: It's expensive equipment.
1: Well, we're going to play a song real quick, and then yeah. I'm excited to see if you've got, like, a reason for me.
2: Okay. I'm going to play a song by Belle and Sebastian. This is Poor Boy, and you're listening to Get Cereal on Sin.

0: That was Poor Boy by Belle and Sebastian. You're listening to Get Serial on Sin. It is currently 9:17 a.m. and a lovely sunny 11 degrees outside.
1: 11 degrees.
0: We have just been playing a game, an improv game of press conference.
1: Yeah.
0: Where one person has to come up with a reason the other one is holding a press conference, but that person doesn't know, and they have to figure out as they try to answer questions.
1: Yeah. So yours was, you left a coffee up on the mixing desk and then spilt it over.
0: Yes. But you have yet to have your go, Connor, and I haven't thought of anything. And
1: You haven't thought of anything.
0: I'm going to think of one right now.
1: Think of one right now. All right.
0: Okay.
1: Got it?
0: Okay. All right, I've got one.
1: You got it? All right, cool. All right, I'm going to set the timer on. We've got 3 minutes on the clock. All right, I'm ready for my press conference. All right, three, two, one, go.
0: So, Connor, why do you think that what you did was an acceptable or responsible thing to say on air?
1: I just thought it, like, I didn't think it'd be misconstrued that way. That's my apologies. I didn't think that people would take it that way.
0: I mean, I don't know how you could think it was taken any other way. Like, we have a clear set of rules at Sin. And those words that came out of your mouth were just, frankly, surprising, shocking, and very disruptive.
1: Well, I didn't intend to say them on air. It's just, it's kind of like they were words in my regular vocab, but just, you know, just came, what came off the top of my head.
0: Yeah. Do you know, like, the role you have as a role model for younger children perhaps listening and what effect that could have on them?
1: Listen, I'm all for the children, but let's be honest. They're going to hear these words anyway. They might as well hear them from, like, a cool person, right? You already know, these kids are on the playground and stuff, they're hearing these words. They're learning these words as young as, like, two, right? And I know that some people get a little bit uptight about that kind of language, but I consider myself a role model. And if the kids are saying these words like I say these words, then they're going to be cool as hell, right? As opposed to, you know, thinking about it like some dummy, right?
0: Well, the thing is, it's not only you... If you just slipped one of these words in, that wouldn't be an issue. But it's the whole persona you were taking. What type of creative inspiration led you to really spit those things out?
1: Again, that's just kind of how I talk in my regular everyday life. That's how kids talk on the playground. So it's like I'm just trying to appeal to the youth, you get me?
0: Yeah, yeah. And who would you cite as your biggest inspiration for that segment?
1: My biggest inspiration for that segment? I'm going to say, I don't know if you guys have seen this movie. It's got Adam Sandler in it. It's called Uncut Gems. The Wolf of Wall Street, Trailer Park Boys, you know, all the classics.
0: Nice. And in the future, what are you planning on doing? How are you going to fix your mistakes?
1: I'm not really planning to fix them. I think I'm going to become a motivational speaker for teenagers and children. All right, time's up. Did I say a swear, like multiple consecutive swears on air?
0: Yeah, but you kind of like rapped them.
1: I rapped them.
0: You were like doing a freestyle and just like... spat all those swear words out.
1: And doing like a freestyle randomly on it. Yeah. And I'm just like, F that.
0: Yeah, that's what you did.
1: That was really good. All right. Well, I think we've both apologized for our ways. You know, we've held our press conferences. We faced the media.
0: Yes.
1: I think in the case of an actual cancellation emergency, I think we're prepared to handle it. Very well, especially if we get amnesia and forget what we're cancelled for.
0: Yeah. we can keep our jobs.
1: Yeah. But we can keep these jobs by playing you some great tunes as well. So I'm going to play you a great tune. This is from a previous Sin 10, the previous week's Sin 10, I think a couple of weeks ago. This is Drifting Away by Lunar Lagoon, and you're listening to Get Serial on Sin.

0: That was Drifting Away by Lunar Lagoon from a previous Centen. 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The time is 9:26 a.m. and
1: beautiful 11 degrees.
0: Beautiful 11 degrees.
1: To reach 17 today.
0: That'll be very nice. Well, we've had a great show today. We had discussions all about stuff we would collect from our childhood, like weird stuff, you know.
1: Bits and Bobs body washes.
0: Yeah, bits and Bobs body washes. We had a little bit of a pop culture recap. We talked about the NFL game that's happening in Melbourne today in about an hour at 10:35.
1: Ooh.
0: And as well as Radiohead's coming to Australia for the first time in 15 years, you said, Amelia.
1: Very exciting.
0: Yeah. We talked a little bit about Australian government forcing social media companies to add an algorithm opt-out. So, you know, you can disengage from the algorithm while still keeping your social media. The World Nomad Games in Kyrgyzstan is very, some very fun sports that happen over there. And we also did a little bit of an improv game where me and Amelia each held a press conference with about something we did, but we don't know quite what. So we had to field some questions while we figured out what
1: we were. We're both very problematic people.
0: Yeah.
1: So we need to get prepared in case. You know.
0: Yeah. But just because Get Serial's ending does not mean that Sin gets any worse. I don't think that grammatically works. Anyway, right after this, we've got The Wire, which is independent current affairs. I always say this, we always stay for The Wire. We always stay to hear those first opening chimes and hear the headlines and stuff like that. It's a great show. Please stay for that. At 4 p.m., we've got The Sports Desk, your home for sports news, reviews, and previews. At 5 p.m., The Friday Hoist, the best local music to lift you into the weekend. 7 p.m., Housemates, the house of electronic and dance music on Sin. And then at 9, we've got Loud and Queer, the voice of Melbourne and NUMS, queer culture shapers and change makers. Now, we've taken a break next week, Get Serial.
1: Oh my goodness.
0: Most of Sin is we've got a little bit of a break in the season. So we're not going to be on your radios then, but we will be back on the 21st of September.
1: See you then.
0: Yeah, so we'll see you then. Thanks for tuning in. We've got one more song to play you off with.
1: Yes. We're going to play a song by Jarro. This is Dollar Signs. Spoilers, Dollar Signs.
0: It's a great title. And you're listening to Get Serial on Sin.

0: Hello and welcome to The Wire, your national and independent coverage of current affairs right across Australia on community and Indigenous radio. I'm Emma Watsky, coming to you from Radio Adelaide here in Tandunya on the lands of Gunamina. Our team pays our deepest respect to elders past, present and emerging. We extend this respect to all First Nations listeners and to the rightful custodians of the lands you're listening in from. And today on the show...
1: Really, like, in what world is denying access to open air the actions of a progressive government? It's truly abhorrent.
0: Advocates are concerned Victoria's policy on denying an hour of open airtime to prisoners is stripping one of their few protections. But Victoria's First Nations advisory body is urging the state government to scrap the bill under their first intervention. Also, a campaign is calling government to mandate teacher librarians in schools. This comes as 58 teacher librarians in New South Wales have become redundant or redeployed. Experts say it's part of a growing national picture. And later...
2: Without the volunteers, honestly, in the last 20 years, these hooded plovers probably would have become locally extinct.
0: The passing of a much-loved hooded plover has sparked community advocacy with a volunteer-run project pushing for the species' awareness and protection amid bird flu concerns. We'll have this and more for you over the next half hour. We're on air across Australia thanks to the Community Radio Network and the support from the Community Broadcasting Foundation. First up, the following contains distressing themes. Listener discretion is advised. Today is World Suicide Prevention Day and also Are You Okay Day, both raising important awareness about mental health and how to look after our loved ones. But for Australians with chronic conditions and visible physical differences, it may be a challenge to feel okay every day. The Wire's contributor from The Source News, Luke Smith, has the story.
3: For most people, getting through their day doesn't involve waking up at 4:30 a.m. to treat their skin for 4 hours. For Dean Clifford, living with epidermolysis bullosa means every day can be a roller coaster where routine activities can come with pain, limitations, and criticism. However, Dean refuses to let these restrictions define the way he lives his life. Over the years, Dean has learned to focus on the positives in life rather than the negatives, and his story is one of resilience, toughness, and optimism.
4: There's situations when you pull up at the shops in the car or pull up at an event and you've got to sometimes take a minute to take a breath and sort of mentally psych yourself up and think, okay, I'm going here. I'm bound to get comments, I'm bound to get somebody looking or might even drive their own shopping trolley into the grocery aisle and trip over themselves because they're too fascinated on myself.
3: And while Dean's story is highly individual, many Australians are facing pressures of their own, including the rising cost of living. Suicide Prevention Australia warns suicide rates haven't risen, but they also haven't gone down. And Executive Director Chris Stone says more government action is needed.
5: We need action, and the complication is that the action has to be across lots of different areas of government because there are lots of these different risk factors for suicide. And so we need strategic, coordinated, cross-government action. That's complicated, and it requires government to make suicide prevention a top priority.
3: But experts warn there is no single reason why someone may struggle with their mental health, and assumptions can make those situations harder to understand. Griffith University suicide prevention researcher Dr. Jacinta Horgood says the best way to speak with someone who is struggling is to ask the person directly.
6: Basically, that myth of planting the idea in someone's head by asking them if they're experiencing suicidal thoughts, etc., is now quite debunked. And so I guess now what we try to encourage people to do is demonstrate that you care, offer help. And if someone still isn't ready to talk about it and you still have that sense that they're not right, follow up again and empathically.
3: For Dean, some of the most difficult times came during his early days from his deep love for sport and knowing what he wanted to do, but physically being unable to take part due to his skin condition. Support from his family and close friends became a vital resource during his most difficult days, highlighting just how important listening can be.
4: Just surrounding myself with the right people, surrounding myself with the friends and the family circle and the network that help push me, help drive me, help encourage me, help motivate me, because everybody has those down days.
3: Experts say research now shows that suicide prevention is increasingly acknowledging compassion, human connection, and lived reality alongside clinical care.
6: It's really important to engage people with living and lived experience in suicide prevention in a meaningful way. They provide invaluable contributions to what we know about suicide itself and suicidal behaviour and suicidal distress. Their collective voices have had more weight, I would think, in the last decade than ever before in the history of suicide prevention and have really resulted in significant change.
3: And as Australians are reminded to check in with those around them today, Dean says sometimes the smallest acts of care create the deepest impacts.
4: Just listening to people and being there and being an ear for somebody to share their story with. You don't have to always have the answers, but just being somebody that's willing to sit down and have a chat.
3: While many significant challenges lie ahead, Chris Stone says Australia is making progress with stronger help services and growing awareness, with governments recognising the importance of a comprehensive suicide prevention approach.
5: What gives me hope, first up, is there are so many really great services out there. We know so much about how to prevent suicide, and so that's really hopeful. Another thing is that we have seen quite a bit of movement lately around governments pushing to do more. So, for example, we've had the New South Wales government recently introduced a Suicide Prevention Act that's going to make suicide prevention sort of mandated across all of different areas of government.
3: If this story has raised concerns for you or someone you know, Lifeline's 24/7 crisis support is available on 13 11 14.
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0: The Victorian government has passed the Corrections Amendment Bill 2026, also termed the No Air in Prison Bill. The legislation seeks to strip away one of the few protections for prisoners, which would allow them one daily hour of outdoors. The reform has seen Gelling Wall, Victoria's new First Nations advisory body, launch its first intervention under the State Treaty Act to call for the Carroll government to scrap the bill. Maggie Munn, First Nations Justice Director at the Human Rights Law Centre, says access to open air in prison is a minimum protection amid other strict and degrading prison regimes.
8: The Corrections Amendment Bill, also referred to as the No Air in Prison Law, it was said to sort of respond to a Supreme Court judgment here in Victoria that was handed down earlier this year, which found that a person in prison had been unlawfully deprived of their right to be in the open air. And instead of responding to that and acknowledging that governments have violated people's rights and sort of end that harm, the Carroll government decided instead to introduce this amendment to the Corrections Act that strips away one of the minimum protections for people who are in prison, and that is the right to have at least 1 hour each day in the open air. And they've made that sort of right subject essentially to really vague kind of operational considerations. It also sort of seeks to deny compensation or restrict the amount of compensation that folks who were deprived of fresh air, how much compensation they're able to receive. Our focus at the Human Rights Law Centre and with other really incredible Victorian organisations who have advocated against this bill, we're really concerned about the bare minimum of being out in the fresh air for 1 hour a day and having that stripped really kind of indiscriminately for folks on the basis of, you know, staffing or operational considerations creates a real human rights concern, and we're really worried about what this bill, which is now passed, what this law will do for folks who are inside.
9: What sort of precedent does it set if the Carroll government decides to change laws to sort of better suit their needs?
8: Yeah, it is a really concerning precedent, and one certainly that we're really worried about, especially because when they introduced this law, they noted in the explanatory memoranda or in the statement of compatibility that this law was incompatible with Victoria's Human Rights Charter and also incompatible with the Treaty Act that exists here in Victoria. And so if governments are just sort of able to, you know, suspend those really, really core human rights mechanisms and First Nations justice mechanisms to make laws that suit them. That's really concerning whatever community you belong to, right?
10: Emily Chauvel, Director of Policy Communications and Strategy at Victoria Aboriginal Legal Services, says Girlingwell intervening for the first time is a significant moment and hopes the government will work with the First Peoples Assembly of Victoria moving forward.
1: VALS has been advocating for the rights of Aboriginal and Torres Strait Islander peoples for over 50 years, and Victoria has such a strong and staunch history of Aboriginal community-controlled organisations, advocacy and activism. So there's been many successes, including the decriminalisation of public intoxication, and only today we have seen the decriminalisation of begging being passed in Victorian Parliament.
9: What was VALS' reaction in seeing the bill be passed despite the opposition against it?
1: State needs to address the systemic issues around over-policing and racial discrimination. We are seeing the highest numbers of Aboriginal people die in custody in the past few years than we ever have since the Royal Commission into Aboriginal deaths in custody. So this is really a national crisis, and instead of protecting people, this state is causing more harm. Until this government is willing to engage with and work with Girlingwell, the Aboriginal Justice Caucus, with ACOs, including VALS, to enliven treaty, more Aboriginal families and communities will be harmed by their policies. Really, like, in what world is denying access to open air the actions of a progressive government? It's truly abhorrent.
9: How does this affect people in prisons, especially considering First Nations people, like you mentioned before, who face disproportionate incarceration rates due to systemic racism?
1: Access to open air is a protected human right. We at VALS, we believe that everyone deserves to see the sun and breathe fresh air, and we know that this will have a devastating impact on Aboriginal people's mental health and wellbeing. VALS has been sounding the alarm around the devastating impacts of ongoing lockdowns across correctional facilities in Victoria. This client spent 9 consecutive months in solitary confinement while he was on remand. He described this experience as being mentally and physically tortured. Throughout this time, he was repeatedly refused access to the outdoors. In his own words, no fresh air for 9 months, no rain, no sunshine, no seeing the sky. He shared he was not allowed to go outside for an hour each day. That was mental abuse in his words. He wasn't even on sentence. He was on remand and he wasn't a guilty person. We know that these actions will cause insignificant physical and psychological distress on all people who are incarcerated. And so I wanted to share that experience because we know that their experience is not, they're not alone. This is not a unique experience, and what these laws will do, we'll see that this is the experience of many more people across Victorian correctional facilities.
0: Emily Chauvel, Director of Policy, Communications and Strategy at Victoria Aboriginal Legal Services, speaking with The Wire's Sam Giorgio. A petition to mandate teacher librarian positions in Australian schools has garnered over 14,000 signatures. It follows redundancy and redeployment of 58 teacher librarians in New South Wales, with library advocacy bodies saying this reflects a growing issue across Australia. Current national and international studies show a multi-decade downward turn in student reading performance in developed nations, including here in Australia. The latest NAPLAN results also show a decline in writing and reading scores across almost every age group, with 1 in 3 students failing to meet benchmarks. Author of Frog Squad, Dr. Kate Temple, launched the campaign on change.org and says teacher librarians are a vital part of boosting reading culture and engagement with books, particularly important in a reading crisis. I spoke with her to hear more about the premise of the campaign.
11: We have a petition going that is calling to mandate teacher librarians in schools, and the impetus for this petition was the mass redundancy / redeployment of 58 teacher librarians in the Maitland-Newcastle diocese, so that's Catholic schools in that area. It's all the Catholic schools, to my knowledge, in that area. We were contacted by some, you know, really distressed people in the community around this news. As authors, we wanted to respond. We are in the position where we see the wonderful impact that these teacher librarians have, and we wanted to use our voice to assist and amplify the problem, because it's actually not an issue that is just localised to the Newcastle area. This is going on in South Australia, Victoria, all the states and territories. It's a bit of a lightning rod, really, for a problem that's actually national.
0: You mentioned that the community was quite distressed. Can you tell me a little bit about maybe some feedback? Like, what are their sort of more specific concerns?
11: The feedback from, you know, the teaching community as well as parents, we've been contacted by a range of people in the community, was, you know, really shock and devastation. Teacher librarians, they really have the job of fostering the reading cultures of schools. They are the people who are ensuring that a wide range of students, and that includes neurodivergent students, struggling readers, reluctant readers, and also ambitious readers looking for the next amazing read on their reading journey, that all of those students are swept up in pleasure-based reading cultures.
0: Can you tell me a little bit more specifically, what is a teacher librarian?
11: A teacher librarian is a very specific role. It requires a person to be a qualified teacher and a qualified librarian. This is a master's that they do on top of their teaching qualification. So they are very highly trained at a whole range of different things, you know, from the teaching into information technologies. They teach children how to really understand information.
0: Now, in the current climate that we exist in, what are your biggest concerns when we're competing with the rise of AI and technology and in, you know, every facet of life?
11: The data that came out on World Literacy Day, September 8, was really alarming, and it certainly got a lot of press. Our Australian literacy rates are falling, and anecdotally and in my experience, I see that, and so do a lot of authors. We see that the books that kids were reading in years 5 and 6 are now being read in year 7 and 8. There is a huge challenge in getting kids to read, you know, with the distractions of digital media. I think the teacher librarians are in this incredibly important position to foster pleasure-based reading, and that is the engine room of literacy.
0: Your campaign mentions that despite all the evidence, literary budgets are being cut and students are paying the price. Why do you think this is? Why do you think budgets are, you know, being reshaped?
11: Particularly primary libraries are in the firing line because, you know, there is a focus. The syllabus is so full, kids barely have a chance to read. And so a lot of the energy, both budgets and attention, is being pushed sort of in a reactionary way into, oh, we've got to fix this academic problem. And so we've kind of lost sight of the fact that pleasure-based reading is part of fixing that problem.
0: What has been your response to the campaign so far, and what are your hopes moving forward?
11: The response to the campaign has been fantastic. It is, as I speak to you, at over 14,500 people have signed this petition, and I think it's in about 5 days. It's given an outlet to this conversation. And everyone agrees on this. We should have qualified teacher librarians in schools. People actually expect it. They're surprised a lot of the time when they find out that that's not the case. This has been something that, you know, the petition has got really taken off. That's sort of growing every single day. It's also created a lot of media news, and that's been amazing. So it's amazing, and we're harnessing it, and we intend to take this to the Department of Education, state and federally, to talk about how this can be resolved, because we need to actually look at this. We can't keep talking about the falling literacy rates without talking about why we are losing our teacher librarian.
0: Author Dr. Kate Temple speaking with me.
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0: A BirdLife Australia project is advocating for increased awareness of the hooded plover following the passing of Harvey, a well-known iconic bird. Hooded plover birds are an endangered species found along the southeastern and southern coastline of Australia, laying their eggs in shallow scrapes in the sand. Since beginning in 2006, the project sees volunteers regularly monitoring, installing enclosures, and educating beachgoers. The hooded plover is already threatened by invasive predators and habitat destruction, and conservationists are raising safety concerns amid the spread of H5 bird flu. The Wire's Taylor Viskich spoke with BirdLife, sharing our stories with Wildlife Project Coordinator John Gitcham, Aldinga Beach Leader Dudley Corbett, and Port Wollonga Volunteer Prue Anderson.
13: So they nest and then they sit for an incubate for a month. One's always on the nest pretty much, and so you can see the next one coming up the beach and almost doing a high five before they swap over. And then after that, we have the hatching. The cutest little things like golf balls on huge legs, because their legs are the same size when they hatch as to when they grow. And when they fledge, that's the time when there's hats in the air. But there's so many challenges for them. So if we can get them to fledging, we are very, very happy.
2: We've got about 100 volunteers collectively from the South Coast to the Metro Coast. And Prue and Dudley and a few others have been doing it for a long time.
14: When we have chicks, the nests at Aldinga and Port Wollonga, round about between 400 and 500 volunteer hours to get the chicks flying.
15: Can you tell me a little bit about Harvey?
13: Harvey was the most amazing ambassador for our program because he was a really canny bird. When he actually passed, we're not quite sure of his age, but it was either between 13 and 15 years old. But what happened on the beach with Harvey was you'd often see an adult hoodie will do to protect their chicks. They'll make them aware, and then the chicks flatten like a pancake instantly on the ground. And the adult will pretend they've got a broken wing. So you'll see them doing this broken wing behaviour to attract attention by the predator. High tides would come in and the eggs would get rolled around, and Harvey would go looking for them. He'd find them again and regroup and re-incubate. But Harvey he connected with people. I've got a dog, a Spoodle, which is always on the lead when I go down there. And, you know, you get pesky seagulls that would come in and try and invade the area. One of the most beautiful memories I have of Harvey was we went down to help him because he was trying to get rid of them. So he was to my left, I was in the middle, and Mozzie was on my right, and the three of us just walked down the beach, and he just was looking at us. But it was that real connection. It was something pretty special. So there was lots of stories about Harvey, so he definitely was our hero.
15: I understand Harvey's passing wasn't related to the bird flu, but is that something that you're concerned about as volunteers?
2: So far, no hooded plover has got bird flu. When Harvey passed away, I was the first one to ring the hotline because it was the information was passed on to me. But he was underweight, and so he died probably a combination of old age, stress, and the algal bloom no doubt had an impact on food sources for an old bird. Even though around them greater crested terns seem to be the common bird that seems to be dying, but it seems to be quite isolated to a few bird species, so we're not sure where it's going to go.
13: You know, it can be a very devastating thing to see, like it was for the algal bloom.
15: Being at the front line of seeing the impacts of the algal bloom, now I guess the bird flu, how have you gone navigating those feelings?
13: Do you know, it's a very big part of living, isn't it? You know, we're not just physical beings, we're the whole package. And BirdLife have always been really on to us looking after ourselves in all sorts of ways. But to be effective, you have to have good management of those elements of yourself, I think, and to keep a bigger picture. Just like when we lose chicks or we have devastations within the breeding program, you have to rise above and look at the bigger picture of the good that's being done. Yeah.
14: You have to learn to work through it. I've been doing this 10 years now. I've yet to raise a chick to see one of our chicks fly. And there's a period of loss, of grief, of just wondering why the hell this happens, and you just want the natural order of things to happen once in a while.
13: I think the most important thing with bird flu too is to try and help the birds be as de-stressed as possible. So that is having dogs on leads so that they're not seeing predators coming bounding towards them.
2: Yeah, the resilience is the key, and it's that we can't do anything about the bird flu. It's here, and so we've got to try and make our birds resilient and our volunteers resilient as well, because without the volunteers, honestly, in the last 20 years these hooded plovers probably would have become locally extinct. So it's absolutely crucial the role that the volunteers play, and we can't underplay that because the passion that these people have is incredible.
13: And that old saying, it takes a village to bring up a child, well, you know, it applies to hoodies as well. So when we've got not only the volunteers, but we've got people on the beach on site as well, it's a real connector in a world that's in turmoil at the moment, but it can be a beautiful thing to see a whole community come together.
0: BirdLife sharing our shores with Wildlife Project Coordinator John Gitcham, Aldinga Beach Leader Dudley Corbett and Port Wollonga Volunteer Prue Anderson speaking with The Wire's Taylor Viskich. And unfortunately, that's the end of the show today. Thanks so much for being with me. I'm Emma Watsky from Radio Adelaide here in Tandunya. Stay tuned for tomorrow's show brought to you from 4EB in Brisbane. The Wire is a weekday co-production between 2SER in Gadigal, Sydney, 4ZZZ and Radio 4EB in Nyangin, Brisbane, Sin Media in Naarm, Melbourne and Radio Adelaide, with the great support of the Community Broadcasting Foundation and the Community Radio Network. 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As always, thanks so much for your company and we'll see you tomorrow evening on The Wire.